0: What is trip hop? What is down tempo? Who is left field? Join me, DJ Creech, as we take a dive into the origins and evolution of these beloved yet messy genres. How did the city of Bristol influence so many artists and scenes outside its sun-baked walls?
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2: All right, my friends, thanks for joining me for tonight's voyage here on Virtual Noise. Last three things were Italian bands. 30 minutes of Italian music there for you. Rock Progressivo Italiano, or RPI as it's known. And that was a band called Court. One of the most recent things. Most everything we played was from the early 70s, but this band was from the 90s off their 96 Distances release. And they've actually got a couple since then, 2012 being the last. What I played was, Joy. I'm spreading joy. And then before that was a piece from Cervello off their 73 Melos album, Tritico. And we had kind of a big epic piece from Universal Totem Orchestra. That one also was more recent. The most recent piece we've played so far today from 2008 off the Magus. Azul Italian Avant Prog thing. So we do have Autobahn coming up here in just a few minutes. I'm going to squeeze in one more song for you. I do want to remind you, you can follow this show at koop.org/virtualnoise, and you can email us at virtualnoise@coop.org. I'd tell you to call, but I'm only going to be here for a couple more minutes. Email is the best way. We do progressive rock every Sunday evening from 6 to 7:30, all part of kind of your Sunday Sonic Dimensions lineup that just kind of blows your brain with music and other oral things. So I am going to get to... So what have we got next? So the band is called Harry Chapter. And the album is called Get Through It. So I find that kind of cute and everything. Heavy psych, hard garage rock out of Germany from the early 70s, out of that Berlin movement. And they were originally called the Chaparral Electric Sound, which they then came back and re-released the same album, done a little bit differently and all of that. Different titles, all sorts of just different. Although it was the same material re-recorded. Anyways, this is off of their second album, Can't Get Through, from 1971, before they went off and disbanded. So you've got to follow this masquerade, and Autobahn will have to do that. Stick around, get ready to get into cars for music for people in cars coming up right after this album or piece. Thanks for tuning in. We'll be back next week.

Good evening. 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And yes, Autobahn is the show for people in cars and for people about to be in cars. I'm Fuzzy Dunlop, your host. And as I said, we are broadcasting on 91.7 on your FM dial and streaming worldwide on koop.org. Thank you all for tuning in tonight. What a beautiful evening, huh? And a big shout out to the Progressive Cowboy for an excellent edition of Virtual Noise. So today we have a nice mix of old and new. So let's start the ride. The first set opens with the Flaming Lips, hailing from Oklahoma City, Sleeping on the Roof, here on Autobahn, on Co-op.

All right. After the Flaming Lips, we heard Neu, of course, and unmistakable. That was Für Immer off their record Neu 2, released in 1973. And after that, we just heard Mandrake Handshake from London. Hypersonic Super Asteroid is the name of the tune of their album Earth-Sized Worlds. And they have created a unique style that they call Flower Crowd. Sounds good to me. A nice blend of krautrock, funk, Laurel Canyon psych and art pop. Really cool stuff. And I hope to see them live sometime. By the way, you are tuned in here to Autobahn on Co-op Radio 91.7 FM, your community radio station in Austin, Texas. 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Let's go on. Next up, Wave Decay, a four-piece based in Denver, and the tune Wolkenkratzer, which translates into skyscraper. And this one is of their album Reflections. But first some station business, so stay tuned. Don't go anywhere. This is Autobahn here on Co-op Radio.

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Autobahn is the show for people in cars and for people about to be in cars. I'm Fuzzy Dunlop, and we are broadcasting on 91.7 on your FM dial and streaming worldwide on koop.org. After Wave Decay, we heard the Chemical Brothers of their album Brotherhood. That was The Golden Path. This one is actually a collaboration with the Flaming Lips. And now in the background we hear Kraftwerk, Ananas Symphony, of their third album, Ralf and Florian. And yeah, you can hear them moving toward their signature electronic sound that they would establish just 1 year later in 1974 with the album Autobahn. Ralf und Florian, to date, has never been officially reissued anywhere, nor has the band played any of its material live since the late 70s. However, it is a very influential album, and that's why Fuzzy stops talking now. Let's turn it up.

Yeah, and time flies. We are at the end of tonight's edition of Autobahn. But please stay tuned, stay here at Co-op for Commercial Suicide tonight with Ben Luton coming up in 30 seconds. So I'm leaving right now. Thank you all for tuning in. Cool bleiben und gute Nacht.

I'm Ben Luton. Welcome to Commercial Suicide. I have nothing to say tonight, which is, I find it miraculous. I'll just add to that that I've been quite fond of Memphis rap tapes recently. You're about.

0: I don't have to tell you, folks, that conditions on the farm certainly have changed through the years. Ham cakes and appetites may be the same, but the stove is new. We have ghastly
1: strappings and electrodes and the...

0: each of you is in the process of building the structure of your lives. You're going to be deciding as the days and the years unfold what you will do in life, what your life's work will be. And once you discover what it will be, set out to do it and to do it well. And a building is not well erected without a good, sound, and solid blueprint.
1: Laura gave me a notebook, blue with a strap, in another dream with John. We dropped 3 bombs on Japan and covered her with a jersey. It reminds me of why I dropped so much acid in school, schematizing the sentence into interiors of my moods. Then she stepped aside.

0: You're doing too many patriotic songs.
1: These acts shatter steel.
2: Wanna go out a bit?
1: But they cannot dent the steel of American resolve.
3: Yeah, I will never be able to play.

0: Waldo Emerson, the great essayist, said in a lecture back in 1871 that if a man can write a better book, or preach a better sermon, or make a better mousetrap than his neighbor, even if he builds his house in the woods,
1: Site 9921. General contract does not include heating, plumbing, wiring, tile floors, electric fixtures.
0: The world will make a beaten path,
1: sidewalk, or fixing up the yard
0: to his door.
2: Shot.
3: You can't do too many patriotic songs.
4: I found Sasha listening to Macbeth, turgid and Greek. No soul repeats as obtusely the conjunction. This is what you want, this is what you get, playing on a boombox in front of Steve. Jean-Paul married near Austin, inside a Stonehenge replica. Laura and I talked about the good kind of 80s music, and the negative capability of a moth chrysalis attaching to it attributions she would later read in a circular poem at the gold mine. We were not intimidated. We chose to disengage, which circumscribes a world view, or at least a muscular one. It is hard to have emotional resonances about things you don't remember. You may blank and throw a phone, otherwise not moving for over an hour. Every time a carousel comes into view, I become aware of certain destructive analytical processes. Only when you do me without sweeping the branches in the hall. Used to go to revival shows. Was supposed to sing the words with dots and lines above them, but when I closed my eyes to sing, would see someone else's face not singing the words. I was naked on the floor and held her shoes and begged, and she meant she wished she had never stayed, but think she wished she had. At the time, did not know, would never write again. Rolled around in glass on an empty street and pulled myself under a parked car, clenching and unclenching my hands on my ears. Maybe I am my own seed and target. It reminds me of the crystal equipage in Steve's poem. Or is it chartreuse? The skin takes everything.
5: I am only longing now to call you mine.
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0: Don't allow anybody to make you feel that you are nobody, to pull you so low as to make you hate them. Don't allow anybody to cause you to lose your self-respect to the point that you do not struggle for justice. However young you are, you have a responsibility to the eternal principles of beauty, love.
1: I am so wise I had my mouth sewn.
2: It had something in it.
0: And justice.

0: Anybody need some water?
1: Waiting by the old oak tree.
2: I expected 8x10 glossies.
3: I know.

Yeah.

0: She's bored with that one. Here, this is the one you like. Your rubber mat that you go to sleep on.
1: Innocence is innocence.
0: What are you, spoiled?
1: It's innocence.
2: Innocence is not entirely present, making them sometimes appear preoccupied or distracted. In other cases, the person may seem fully present but operate merely intellectually when emotional connection would be appropriate. This may present an extreme difficulty in giving or receiving empathy and can be related to the spectrum of narcissistic personality disorder. The label euro-oblivious. Narcissists are euro to describe their social presentation and distinguish them from their vulnerable counterparts, in that the vulnerable sufferer, daydreaming of being president, has insight into their loss of touch with reality. The distinction is, however, not always clear-cut. Jack Lacan's theoretical ambitions were grandiose even before he had anything of substance with which to flesh them out, when the grand and humble parts of the self became decisively divided. His intellectual grandiosity was captured in a 1936 diary entry by his friend Guillaume de Tarde. As an intellectual, and therefore in a lofty position, he looks down on ordinary
3: children. Sergeant Paul Jolton here. And how are you?
2: From a great height.
4: Why me, Lord?
5: I'm considered a creep.
3: I have a little special treat for you today, children. I'm going to read you a poem.
6: Dry it under the hairdryer that really works.

0: shall deliver me from the body of this dead.
1: The creep.
2: A poem that appeared in Police Chief magazine.
3: As if that was y'all sisters and brothers and nieces and nephews.
4: Although these daydreams can become reality.
3: He wouldn't have to wait hours on the ground.
2: You're overreacting.
4: They often are not on the grand scale envisioned by the sufferer. Examples. Being president. A ringing noise. Waves crashing against rocks. Loud voices.
5: There's nothing to hurt you, and it's new.
6: Over and over again.
4: One can only wait for the phenomenon to recede by itself.
7: Thank you. Beat map. I suffer from the delusion that my listening imparts a shared significance. Almost all activity is not activity at all. Numbers in accordance to seriousness of sequence in the idiom of time. It is neither improvised nor provided for, as one might provide for a box, raising the hand to strum the neck in some native Thorazine ritual, no doubt borrowed from his silent voice. The pentatonic scales, as Anglican, as baby Jesus coming down from the sky on fire, and the turbulent effects on the mind of the poor poet whispering to check the house. That's from This Is Acid by Maurice. What means or strategies of induction matter not. The output is the same, a seeming replication of the field of selection, devised by the screen and by our gaze on the screen, strumming the chin. I'm using MS Paint again, discovering what seems a newfound principle of selection of a field, by which I mean a gaze or screen copying an arbitrary configuration of call notes from degenerate art, glass. It does not matter what time you manipulate the time of. The longest hiatus is from playing marbles, arbitrated by repetition and paste, according to stylistic conventions of subdivisions, the imagined macroeconomy, so that what is output, it will always be in the groove of 4/4, no matter how arbitrary your selection, whether you're blindfolded, gagged, or reading, to call home the most suggestible dick in the crowd.
4: Application of notion of doxa are to be traced in distinction where doxa sets limits on social mobility within the social space through limits imposed on the characteristic consumption of each social individual. Certain cultural artifacts are recognized by doxa as being inappropriate to actual social position. Hence doxa helps to petrify social limits, the sense of one's place.
7: Thank you.
4: And one's sense of belonging.
8: Thank you, sponsor!
4: Which is closely connected. The idea that this is not for us.
9: I don't know to say, I'm taking a break on everything for my mom. Thanks for your prayers. She's in a better place. Lucky me. For my family.
10: This woman should have been a thanking God.
11: Terrorist.
9: Hello, everyone. This is my last time being alive here in this world.
12: For every liberty.
13: Boy, I pay you for sleeping.
9: This is my last time of me.
12: An equal and opposite restraint is required.
14: Finish him.
13: On the sidewalk.
14: Her anus, her
11: terrace.
9: All my fish I buy from PetSmart across some CF Masonville place that are saying goodbye to me.
14: gesticulated.
12: There's no such thing as absolute freedom.
14: And whispered.
9: As today is my final day, I saw some of my stuff already.
1: This room is our visitation room. We call this our music room.
9: This is the last time you're going to see me watching Neon Genesis. This is like my suicide.
8: I can't wait.
11: Video, like sending links on how to sign up to be a part.
9: Also, I wanted people during this pandemic time to support local businesses. Taste of Britain, Big Al's Aquarium, on Dundas Street.
15: Here are some of the beautiful animals and plants available at Big Al Supercenter in Mississauga.
1: Walnut, hickory, maple, I mean, all kinds.
15: Now, just as a disclaimer.
12: We are sitting on a huge bag of money squeezed out of the exploited toil of frail women and starving children.
14: You hangman rope, deadly gangster, ghetto communist, gangster computer, god manipulated.
9: Money, whatever I sell, it goes towards my cremation.
4: Thus, such detachment is often not as outwardly obvious as other psychiatric symptoms.
16: So that while I'm grabbing from my own experiences in my life and mixing them up and losing, quite frankly, destroying context and some meaning in those statements, I could arrange my experience on the page in a seemingly purely associative manner. That is, in automatic writing, the basic idea is that you write continuously without stopping. And it does very much call in strange language and even emotions while you're writing down these phrases, like, my God, did I just write that? What does that mean? And you get this sort of muscle memory for it. But given that looseness, it also allows for one to pause and reflect on what you might have written or even have recall of memory. And I might just be thinking of something silly like, oh, well, you know, in high school, my girlfriend said such and such. And I saw a piece of cellophane on the ground. And somehow my brain would just mix those things up in this automatic writing zone and be reformulized on the page. And in that, like, you would have no sense of what my experience was.
17: How ironic today. Not only not having anything to say, but really reduced to zero.
18: I can open and shut those doors for you.
17: And the analyst and the analyst were supposed to be able to interpret the transference without any remnants, to make it absolute transparency at the end. One day, as he was driving a small car in a tunnel, Lacan saw a large truck coming towards him. And so he went straight to it, didn't move. It was a truck that gave way. Oy. It's not a dream. It's something that happened during the analysis. The word stop never existed.
16: Yet it very much came from my experience in a way that is automatic writing, but also kind of imitates it. You know, I think that that's possible with form.
4: Individuals become voluntary subjects of those incorporated mental structures that deprive them of more deliberate consumption.
16: In poetry.
19: So I'm hearing here what you said so far is that a lot of the collage art has to do with mimicking or reproducing kind of the way in which you interpret and understand the, you know, kind of the your reality or the experiential reality. So the times are moments when you'll kind of mix at it together in your mind.
4: Constant systematic errors are very difficult to deal with, because their effects are only observable if they can be removed.

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4: constantly associate those who oppose us with no gasoline for your car, no stomach for mess.
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6: The gentleman controls the time.
7: Mr. Chairman, I ask that the meeting be restored.
0: Stop.
2: Not even a million years you will ever come back.
5: 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The hell! Stop.
4: No way to escape.
3: You didn't nearly ready.
4: Electricity.
6: The gentleman controls the time.
8: Stop.
4: No radio or TV, no telephone. No way to dispose of.
9: Back out, and I don't want back here.
10: Back out from here. I'm not gonna.
4: Violence.
10: It's just hard to hear with all the cars.
11: Shall I say, should, can a.
4: Just because you want to deny basic constitutional freedoms to a group of Americans, you'll be called a right-wing extremist. And other delicate phrases.
12: Thank you, God.
8: Alexa.
4: Well designed to intimidate the average person into silence.
8: Fucking let me know some peace.
4: If that doesn't work, then you'll be called a fascist.
13: Aid and abet a killing of millions of unborn children.
3: And get back to the table, your dinner's nearly ready. But now say that until I'm blue in the face.
4: If necessary. Nazi.
8: Alexa. Where do you go after death?
4: If necessary.
14: Here's something I found on the web. According to HuffPages.com, I do believe it's
15: transposed to receive
4: the private ownership of property.
8: You guys don't know English?
4: Don't think for
8: this
4: a minute
8: stop.
4: That the countryside would be immune from the average American, soft and decadent, when at night the only light he has to see by is the flickering from
8: Alexa.
4: He'll do nothing to interfere with the minority guerrilla bands as rising from one horizon to the other, they strike at the community's power centers.
8: I am cremated.
14: I'm not sure.

People with this problem often have emotional systems that are in overdrive. They have a hard time being a loving family member.

0: I know. Alexa, what do you think about cremation?
1: I don't have an opinion.
2: They avoid activities, places, and people associated with any formal letter with minimal expression.
3: Do you think Ronald will make it to McDonald's?
2: Of courtesy is then.
4: It's like a memory or like a thought, or it'll come.
5: You're a rapist, you're a beanie artist.
4: Interfere, it'll be interrupted by maybe repetition of something where it'll have like a different meaning.
2: Under the title Instrument Machine for the Musical Improvement of All Presidents. A metronome is any device that produces regular, metrical ticks or euros settable in beats per minute. Human beings, outmoded, were always grandiose in their design, defending their class interests such that they no longer consciously experience it.
5: You're armed robbers, you're murderers!
2: The person, while physically present,
6: get up.
2: Moves elsewhere in the mind.
4: That's what I was hearing you say, and also the sounds around you, so that the radio art is actually kind of, in a sense, reproducing a kind of experiential manifestation of this processing. Would you say that's accurate?
7: K-O-O-P H-D-1 H-D-3 Hornsby.
8: K-O-O-P H-D-1 H-D-3 Hornsby.
3: In time?
5: Wait, I can...
6: I just left Walter Reed Medical Center. I'm wet.
9: You came.
6: I didn't feel so good.
10: Just be looking at me.
11: But first, a word from our sponsor.
6: We're gonna beat it. We have the best
5: wind.
6: Developed recently. And 2 days ago, I could have left 2 days ago.
10: Now don't look.
11: Myself. Look at me.
12: Whether you're riding a train or a Lexus.
6: Listen.
12: This is for either or, rollies or Timexes. It's wicked like Exorcist. This is the joint. You holding up the wall and you're missing the point. Get the f*** up. Simon says get the f*** up.
6: I'm not going to ride in that wheelchair.
13: I asked God that what I say would be like
9: Claudius
13: movements

0: Load it.
1: Taking the piss out of me, son. Look, you're joking. It wouldn't let me in the door, you.
2: But it was not only Lacan's fault, or due to his character. It was that Lacan was forced between this rigid standard, and he wanted to find a way out of it.
3: In dreams, your mind of time.
1: That's good enough. Everybody out! Come on, all out!
4: Bien beau, hein? Je comprends pas les lois. Oui, j'ai les yeux fermés.

0: À votre lumière.
1: Thank you.

0: Quite frankly, this does sound kind of a little deranged, but I started to realize that experience is language itself, that very much the I in our experience, as we relate to our experience, helps us read a poem, say, or a I remember when that struck me, that idea. I mean, it was a process of some days, but I suddenly could read a lot more efficiently what I had been reading and not really making any sense of. And I was in an airplane looking at the emergency landing instructions. And it dawned on me, for some reason I had never considered, well, look at this. This is in boldface font, underlined, and the arrangement of the text on the images and the lamination of it. It all suggested that you're not really supposed to read this thing except in a case of an emergency. And I guess that might be really kind of obvious or something, but there is, I just remember, this, even sometime after graduate school, where that clicked for me, that we interpret poetry, or we read rather, by relating something by approximation to our own experience. I think it's so true that I feel like we can start backwards.
1: And do you remember where you came from? You remember your mommy? Well, your mommy was sort of dark-skinned. Your daddy, I don't know what he was like. We used to have a wonderful time. Remember on Sedgwick Avenue, we used to take you down by the Harlem River?
0: And say that very much our experience has semantic meaning. So, when I tie together these radio collages, it's the same process in so far as I can relate it by approximation, for sure. I can't say that if I just cut up all these waveforms, you're going to understand it like it's an essay.
1: Circle line, 4 volts.
2: I was a laissez-faire capitalist.

0: How's that? Why more and more men are wearing jewelry? I know what'll affect you. Baco, look.
1: 60 seconds in a minute. 60 minutes in an hour. 24 hours in my life. 60 seconds in a minute. 60 minutes in an hour. 24 hours in my life.
2: Just take the map down from the wall. Point out the longest stairs.

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1: I didn't know anybody, and there was a funny smell.
0: Don't be naive.

When they want to see what your dad's like,

0: Schoenberg String Quartet No. 1, performed by the Juilliard String Quartet and released on Columbia Masterworks in 1977. Thanatos Button Cut 3, an original content. Thump, released in 1987 by Coil on Threshold House on the album Gold is the Metal with the Broadest Shoulders. More original content. Beat Map Cut 2, first broadcast on Kashmir Radio in 2023. From People in Sorrow Part 2 by the Art Ensemble of Chicago, released by Odeon in Japan in 1969. Walking Through Heaven and Lament, Rough Trade, 1984, from Songs of Love and Lust by Chris and Cozy. Homotopy to Marie on the same titled by Nurse with Wound, United Dairies, 13, 1984. And finally, Come All Ye Fair and Tender Ladies, Leon Bibb sings Love Songs Vanguard, 1960.
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0: Thank you very kindly, Chris. 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I've got a good tune for you afternoon, Venus.
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Lace up your sneakers, because the NBA Jam Tournament Edition is a whole new world of hard-hitting hoop action. Now, for the first of our secret codes, oh, wait a minute, before I do that, this is very important. These secret codes must be entered after you've selected your team and you're on the Tonight's Matchup screen, okay? Very important. Goggle, goggle.

apples and it doesn't rain in Indianapolis in the summertime. And there's no such thing as Dr. Seuss, Disneyland, and Mother Goose is no nursery rhyme. God didn't make the little green apples and it doesn't snow in Minneapolis when the winter comes. 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

0: Two parades meet on the street. 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I took the road less traveled, and I'm still here to speak. 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I took the smiling path and feel blessed by who we are and what we feel and see. 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I took the curving path and avoided all the IEDs. Two paths present themselves for our attention. One is death, which I almost forgot to mention. The other is life, beaming like this community radio station. Community, of course, volunteer, small, precious, and autonomous. 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I am grateful to walk with you in peace and harmony and civilian culture, too.
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0: Añade a la lista.
1: And on top of all that.
0: De las desaparecidas.
1: I've lost my luggage.
0: Mis maletas de angustia.
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0: Y las memorias de ti.
1: Shoe polish.

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never called or wrote me, just up and disappeared. Nobody knew what happened, where you've been for all these years. Now trouble's what you're looking like, 'cause trouble's where you've been.

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girlfriend by the hand. 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

Good Monday morning. So there seems like there might be something wrong with the board this morning. So that's why everything's a little bit delayed. So we're gonna try to fix it. I don't know if I'll be able to. But anyway, you are tuned into Voyager. This is KOOP 91.7 FM, and I'm Lou. I'll be playing some music for y'all this morning. We've got some ambient, some cosmic Americana, and also we will be playing some electronic music as well. And all right, let's hopefully get started.

Okay, so maybe that was just a dream. 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
1: 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And we've been playing some ambient. So we were just listening to Highway Lights, Partial Eclipse. Before that was Pan American, Honeymoon Scott, then Sus, then a song called Butterflies. And we're on a little bit of a delay this morning, so hopefully it's sounding okay out there. We're gonna hear from the band Setting next.

0: 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How did the city of Bristol influence so many artists and scenes outside its sun-baked walls?
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2: 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Thanks for sticking with me this morning on Memorial Day. And we were just listening to a North Carolina band called Setting. This is off of their recent album on Thrill Jockey Records. And before that break, we heard from the local band Highway Lights with their song Partial Eclipse. And that's a duo with cello and synthesizers. 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Highway Lights will be playing on June 4th at 8 p.m. at Factory, located on 3409 East 5th Street. Planetarium Mobilis is a new immersive art experience that features local ambient musicians like Highway Lights and space-themed imagery projected on a planetarium screen. So you get to lay there, listen to some cello and some synth, and see some cool imagery. More information can be found at rocketseminatexas.com or on Instagram at highwaylights1. And I've got two tickets to give away to this live music event at Factory on 5th to the second caller, whoever calls in during the next music break. And the number here is 512-472-5667. So two tickets for the show on June 4th, Highway Lights, and I will give those tickets away to whoever is the second caller. We're going to listen to some more music.

Good morning. You are tuned into KOOP 91.7 FM, and those tickets have been claimed. There are so many callers. That was so awesome. It sounds like it's going to be a really fun event. And we were just listening to Kevin Ayers with his song Decadence. And to end the morning, we are going to hear from a local musician, Plum Girl, with her song Forget Yourself. She's going to be playing May 31st at Community Garden with pedal steel guitar player Luke Schneider. And I'm also doing guitar picks up next. I'm going to be playing some long guitar songs, a little bit more psychedelic, some electric guitar. So hopefully you stay tuned for that. All right, well, I will see you in 3 weeks. Hope you have a good day if you're signing off from now or if you're staying.

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1: 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And this is Guitar Picks every Monday morning from 10 to 11. And obviously, I am not the amazing Sonic George. He is out of town in Ireland enjoying himself. So I'm taking over the deck this morning, and we're going to be playing mostly electric guitar on more of the psych side and also some longer songs. We're going to start out with one of my favorite songs to listen to when I'm on a road trip. This is a 10-minute song, but it's totally worth it, so I hope you stay tuned.

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1: This Memorial Day, we pause to honor the brave men and women who gave their lives in service of our nation. Their sacrifice is the foundation of the freedoms we enjoy every day. Memorial Day is a solemn reminder that freedom has always come at a cost, paid by Americans who never came home. At 3 p.m. on Monday, May 25th, we invite Texans to join the National Moment of Remembrance. 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Your sacrifice is not forgotten. Your loved one's courage will always be part of our nation's story. Memorial Day reminds us of the true cost of freedom and the bond that unites us as Americans. Let us honor the fallen by living out the values they fought to protect.

0: 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Whoa, that's some fancy driving.
1: Hello, welcome. This is Guitar Picks on KOOP, and I am your guest host, Lou, of the Good Ship Voyager. It takes off at 9 a.m. right before this show. Let me get you caught up on the three songs we just heard. We just listened to a collaboration between Meg Duffy, a guitar player, and Greg Ullman, also

guitar player. Greg Ullman is kind of everywhere these days. He's also in the SML band, and he's got his own stuff coming out. We might hear a bit of it at the end of the hour. And those were one-take improvs, and it's just a neat little album from 2023. Before that was Gunn, Steve Gunn, and Tedirsky Duo with their song for Eddie Hazel, an album that came out in 2020, so guitar and drum duo. And then we started out with the guitar player Chris Forsyth with his song Solar Motel Part 2. And Solar Motel was named after a rundown old lodge near where Chris grew up. And like I said before, it's, well, actually all of those songs, a lot of these songs would be things that I would play on a road trip on just like a desert highway. That's the vibe we're going for. And let's see what we've got coming up. Next, we're going to hear a new release by another duo, BC MC, with their song Kaleidoscope. And if you need to get in touch with me, the phone number here is 512-472-5667. Hope you stay tuned.

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This is Guitar Picks, and I'm Lou, but I'm from Voyager. Sonic George is out of town. Thanks for tuning in this morning. Let me get you caught up on the last three songs that we listened to. We heard some oldies, but some goodies. We were just listening to Ashra from their 1977 release. The song's called Shuttle. Before that was the Durity Column with Otis. That was released in 1989, and we started out that set with a new release by a duo, BCMC. It's Cooper Crane on the organ and synth, and Bill McKay on guitar, called Kaleidoscope. Let's see. All right, so we just got, I think, one more song that we're gonna play, and this is probably the one I'm really excited to play for y'all. It's a psychedelic guitar song from Azerbaijan, and it's just really neat. I hope that you enjoyed it. Thanks for listening. Make sure that you stay tuned for Roses and Thorns up next.

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1: Good morning. 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We're also streaming online at koop.org. I am Miss Buttercup, and this is Roses and Thorns, the show that brings you songs of love and songs of heartbreak. Each Monday morning from 11 to 12, we are celebrating the love or meeting you where you are in the heartbreak through song. Happy Memorial Day, my rosebuds and thornheads. It's great to be back. I've been gone for 2 weeks, and I want to thank DJ Freeskate for subbing both those Mondays. Thank you, Miss Freeskate. She did a fantastic job. We also want to thank DJ Lou for a fabulous two-hour Voyager. What a treat. DJ Lou is the person that turned me on to Norwegian jazz singer Karen Krog. Yeah. And my life's been changed for the better. Really. Hey, okay. It's Memorial Day. The day that we honor those who've fallen fighting for, who gave their lives so we could live in freedom. And so I'm dedicating this show, as I do every year, to my dad's best friend, Dick Kleinite, his memory. He was killed, shot down over Korea in 1953. And then my dad's cousin, Corporal Bob Eisnagel, killed in action in 1944 in Saipan, only 21 years old. Yes, we think of you and your loved ones if you lost anyone who was fighting in the military on this Memorial Day. So we're going to be playing a bunch of songs about loving soldiers and the difficulties of war, but hopefully it will bring comfort and beauty. So let's start with Billy Bragg.

0: Glenn Campbell here on Co-op Radio, 91.7 FM. We are also streaming online at koop.org. Happy Memorial Day, y'all. We're playing a bunch of songs about loving soldiers and soldiers loving people and going off to war. Galveston, a classic from Glenn Campbell's album of the same name, which came out in 1969. Who wrote that song, My Rosebuds and Thornheads? Oh, you're so smart. Jimmy Webb, of course. Yeah, Jimmy Webb. Yeah, the song describes a soldier waiting to go into battle who thinks of the woman he loves in his hometown of Galveston. Before Galveston, we heard New Pornographers, the Canadian band. Well, there's Americans in that band, too. Adventures in Solitude from their album Challengers, which came out in 2007. I've always made up in my head that that song is about a group of friends welcoming their friend back from the war and survivor's guilt and that kind of stuff. It does address that. And we started the set out with Billy Bragg, Everywhere, from Don't Try This at Home, from 1991, a poignant tale of a fella going off to war and his friend being put into a Japanese internment camp during World War II. Okay, my Rosebuds and Thornheads, we're just getting it started. Let's play a quick announcement. We'll be right back. Keep it here on Co-op.
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My name is Miss Buttercup, and this is Roses and Thorns, the show that brings you songs of love and songs of heartbreak. Each Monday morning from 11 to 12, we are celebrating the love or meeting you where you are in the heartbreak through song. Happy Memorial Day, my rosebuds and thornheads. Great to be with you. We are playing songs about love and soldiers and in honor of Memorial Day. And we did just hear I Say a Little Prayer, a classic from Aretha Now, 1968. Who wrote that song, my rosebuds and thornheads? Who wrote that song? The dynamic American duo, songwriting duo, Hal David and Burt Bacharach. It conveys a woman's concern for her beau who's serving in Vietnam. Yeah, answer my prayer. Before Aretha Franklin, we heard The Sweet Inspirations, Am I Ever Gonna See My Baby Again? Also from 1968. Yeah, Vietnam, what an awful, awful war, but brought out some great music. That Sweet Inspirations is a band formed by Sissy Houston. Yeah. And then we heard The Brothers of Soul, Wait for Me. Yeah. 1969. And we started the set out with Lonely Soldier. William Bell,

0: found that on The Man in the Street, the complete stack solo singles from 1968 to 1974. William Bell. I just saw him perform a couple of years ago, and I'm happy to say I was right up in front, and I got to shake his hand. Yeah, what an honor. What a treat. Well, you know, we have just a little bit less than a half an hour left in the show. If you'd like to give a call, we are Community Radio, 512-472-5667. I am going to play a little announcement, and we'll be right back. 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
0: Yeah, that's a really cool hotel. In fact, Sonic George and I will be hosting Vinyl Night in July there, poolside. We're going to play some jazz. Speaking of vinyl, let's play some vinyl. Yeah, a wonderful album by Elton John, inspired by the Civil War. The song is called Talking Old Soldiers, only on Co-op.

0: My Morning Jacket here on Co-op Radio, 91.7 FM. We are also streaming online at koop.org. Yeah, that's from a tribute album to John Denver, Leaving on a Jet Plane. A great tribute album to John Denver. Distraction Central. Our other John Denver fan is in the other room, and that is one Rush Evans. Before My Morning Jacket, we heard Bruce Robison, Traveling Soldier, from his album Wrapped, which came out in 1995. Austin musician Bruce Robison, who is turning 60 soon. Yeah, brucerobison.com for more information there. Then we heard the actual songwriter of the song Leaving on a Jet Plane, John Denver, with Rhymes and Reasons from 1969. I played that for Rush, but he, here, let's use a military term. He's gone AWOL. And we started the set out with Elton John, Talking Old Soldiers from Tumbleweed Connection, which came out in 1970. Elton John says, I wrote all those songs that were hopefully timeless, Civil War inspired. Western inspired, I'll tell you. That Tumbleweed Connection, a lot of people don't know or not familiar with that Elton John album, and boy howdy, that's an album, that's a classic. It's a masterpiece. In fact, recently, it met me where I was in the heartbreak, absolutely. Okay, my rosebuds and thornheads, we're going to play a little announcement, and then we're going to close out the show. Keep it here on Co-op.
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started the song before it was ready. Little itchy trigger finger. Yeah. Hey, we're going to go out with Kishibashi, The Summer of 42 from Omoyari, which came out in 2019. Ugh, fantastic album. And then hopefully maybe we'll have time for Last Train to Clarksville from the Monkees. Hey, happy Memorial Day, my rosebuds and thornheads. La la la la la la la la. It's great to be back. You know, I love you, and I say go love one another. I'm not saying that's easy. We want to thank all of the people who serve and died for our country today on Memorial Day. Love you, my rosebuds and thornheads. Go love one another.

across Abbey Road, down Penny Lane, and right past Blue Jay Way. You're now going off the beetle path with KOOPHD1HD3 Hornsby. How are you? My name's Rush. Good to be with you. Thank you, Miss Buttercup. Roses and Thorns. Every Monday, meeting you where you are in the heartbreak or celebrating the love, although today was pretty specifically themed for Memorial Day, and thank you, Miss Buttercup, for that. We do the beetle-related thing here as we go off the beetle path, and it's all beetle-related, but somebody turned 85 over the weekend, and I'm so glad he's still doing it. He's still with us. He's still making music. He's still coming. He's coming to Austin. Bob Dylan. There's a lot of Beatle connections with Bob Dylan, and here's one of them right here. Happy birthday, Bob.

George Harrison!

Thank you very much, says George Harrison. And that was the last time, I believe, that he ever performed live. I think there may be, there might have been a TV taping on VH1 or something. You hardcore people would know which came last. But that was his last proper performance on a proper stage in front of a proper audience at Madison Square Garden. A 35-year celebration of Bob Dylan's career, and everybody was there that night, including George Harrison covering Bob Dylan, his dear friend. George and Bob wrote the previous song together, I'd Have You Anytime. That's, of course, cut one on what many people argue to be the greatest solo Beatle album ever, All Things Must Pass by George Harrison. Brandon, where are you on that? Do you think it's like number one? Really? You think it's number one of solo Beatles? I'm not going to argue. It's perfection. It's a masterpiece of an album. And George was heavily influenced by Bob Dylan and the band at that time. And you can hear it. You can definitely hear it. But Bob Dylan, 85 years old. I'm so happy about that. And yeah, it's a good thing. We're going to celebrate a few other, some other folks as the hour unfolds. But let's stay with Bob for right now. In fact, let's hear Bob his own self. No rationalization needed for this. Here is Bob performing at the concert for Bangladesh with George Harrison. It's on the Apple label. Hey, it fits the format of this show, right? I'm going to say it again. Happy birthday, Bob.

Bob Dylan on stage at the Concert for Bangladesh 1971 with George Harrison. It takes a lot to laugh. It takes a train to cry. Yeah, talk about a train song. Hard Rains Are Gonna Fall before that. And that's Birthday Boy Bob Dylan. He was such a legend already by then. It was a big deal. 1971, he'd been around a long time, like 8 years. Back then, that was an eternity, right? You know, like, oh, he's in his, 30s now. You know, so, or was he? Golly, 1942. No, he was born in 41. So, yeah, he was right around 30, yeah, around that time. But Bob Dylan, close friend of George Harrison, they were Traveling Wilburys together. Ringo played on a Bob track once. There's a lot of overlap, a lot of ways they connect. And this is Off the Beetle Path on Co-op Radio. My name's Rush. Good to be with you. The focus group, Brandon, the one-man focus group. But really today the focus group consists of Brandon, his sweet and lovely mother, Leah, and our friend Woot's here. Woot! Woohoo! And Woot is a dear friend to me and to these guys and to our Brandon gang that went to England together 4 years ago, changed our lives forever. And I'm going to say this and mean it. One of the best parts in it, one of the greatest parts, is getting these seven beautiful people in my life. I already knew two of them pretty well, but Brandon and Leah, but I know them light years better now. And then the other five along for the ride, all beautiful, lovely people. We're bonded for life, and Woot's one of them, and he's sitting right here. There's even a guitar right there. I'm just saying. I might put him to work. Hey, I want to acknowledge the passing of a vocalist who made some great records, including Beatle covers. And her name was Claudine Longet, and she passed last week in her 80s. There was some controversy around her I won't go into right now, but it's that's sort of what derailed her career. She was married to Andy Williams for a time. They were divorced, but he stood by her the rest of her life, the rest of his life, because he's been gone a little while now. But Claudine Longet covered some Beatles songs, so let's remember her in a Beatles sort of way, as we go off the Beatle path here on Co-op Radio, y'all.

Oh, Lord of mercy. We're having an interesting conversation here right now about Liverpool, but I won't get into that right now. Oh, the time we had together. But guess what? We honored Claudine Lange just then, here, there, and everywhere. Good.

0: Day Sunshine, and then a medley of Jealous Guy and Don't Let Me Down. Claudine Longet, thank you for your musical contributions. She left us last week. But as I was mentioning, my friends Brandon and Leah are here, as is our dear friend Woot. Woot Tally. Woot is a musician. Hello, Rush. And I got to put you on mic. There you are.
1: Hello, Rush.
0: There you are, Woot.
1: Ron.
0: Hey, tell you what, I just thought of this. Let's give you a mic for your guitar as well. So, because he surprised me by showing up half an hour ago with these guys, I'm surprising him by saying, hey, Woot, there's a guitar right there. You want to play live on the radio?
1: I'm playing the house guitar.
0: He's playing the house guitar, the co-op guitar, and I'm just giddy with excitement about this. He's a great, great musician in Austin, Texas. He does play around town, and one of those times is like right now at co-op. What you got, Woot?
1: We're going to do one after 909.
0: I love it.
1: It's Brandon's favorite tune. He's going to sing with me, right?

0: That's the way you do it. That's, you know what? That's co-op. That's how we roll, you know? Spontaneous. And that's Woot Tally singing out front and Brandon Rummel, ladies and gentlemen.
1: All right. And then background vocals.
0: Oh, he knew it like the back of his hand. So thank you both for that. That's lovely. So much fun. Let's do another Woot. You got another in you?
1: Yeah, a little Carl Perkins tune that they covered way back when. Honey, Don't.

0: little did Woot Tally know this morning he'd be playing live on the radio to millions of people. Literally millions of people are out there listening.
1: Oh, God, now I'm scared, Grush.
0: you nailed it. Great job, Woot Tally.
1: Thank you, Rush.
0: T-A-L-L-E-Y. Thank you. Are you kidding? And Brandon Rummel. Brandon really stepped up. He's, you know, it's been fun watching Brandon grow over these years. And he's so confident, more than me. And I admire that. I admire so many things about Brandon and Leah and Woot Tally, our crazy special guest. And Buttercup, she's still hanging with us today, too. She's our audience today. This is Off the Beetle Path on Co-op Radio. That was a fun, spontaneous diversion.
1: More very, Bob. More Bob.
0: Yeah. Well, how about this? Woot, there's another thing I wanted to do today, aside from about Bob and Claudine, and now you guys, is the Stephen Colbert departure from the air is a very big deal. I was a big fan, and on a personal note from my own past and my father's past, there's a whole lot of CBS logos in my past and memorabilia and clothes and stuff, and I'm kind of not excited about wearing them these days. It's personal. I worked there for a lot of years, but anyways, but Stephen Colbert, what a brilliant guy, and made a great amount of television, not just with The Late Show over the last decade or so, but before that with The Colbert Report. I got to go to The Colbert Report right before the end, right before he took over The Late Show. Yeah, is that right? And then I got to go to The Late Show on the same trip for one of David Letterman's final episodes before Stephen took over. But the other night, guess who finished everything off with him? Why, that would be Paul McCartney. And that's beautiful. That was the Ed Sullivan Theater, right? That's where the Beatles played. And Paul busted it out and was great, as was Elvis Costello and John Batiste. Why don't we play that? I'm going to play you what happened on the final minutes of The Late Show with Stephen Colbert. But first, a quick break here on Co-op, and then we'll hear Sir Paul and Friends right after this on Co-op, y'all. Well, that's pretty cool.
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0: 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Let's go.
1: All right. Thank you, Stephen Colbert, for a great run on television, and Paul McCartney, Elvis Costello, helping him send it off. We'll let Bob Dylan have the last word today. Have a great week, folks. We're going to hear some Traveling Wilburys off the Beetle Path on Co-op.

0: thank you, Rush, for another super show playing all of my favorite people. And in case you're like, who is this voice that has just come on here? I'm Mindy Reed. I host Writing on the Air here on KOOP 91.7. And we're going to do something a little bit different today. So as you know, I have Writing on the Air, and I also have Writing on the Air 2 on the 4th and 5th Mondays of every month, and this being one of those. So I'm going to kind of meld the two shows together, and we're going to be playing a couple of interviews that I've done with author Phil Oakley. So we'll do first the one that I did last year. The one I did exactly a year ago, and then I'll follow up the one I did just last week. But we'll do a few announcements, and I'll get myself set up in here, and we'll go. 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
2: This Memorial Day, we pause to honor the brave men and women who gave their lives in service of our nation. Their sacrifice is the foundation of the freedoms we enjoy every day. Memorial Day is a solemn reminder that freedom has always come at a cost, paid by Americans who never came home. At 3 p.m. on Monday, May 25th, we invite Texans to join the National Moment of Remembrance. Take a moment to reflect on those who gave everything in defense of our ideals. We also remember the families and loved ones who carry that loss every day. Your sacrifice is not forgotten. Your loved one's courage will always be part of our nation's story. Memorial Day reminds us of the true cost of freedom and the bond that unites us as Americans. Let us honor the fallen by living out the values they fought to protect.
0: All right, and yes, happy Memorial Day to all of you folks who are out there. Hope you're enjoying your day off. If you're just joining us, this is Writing on the Air 2. I'm Mindy Reed, and I'm going to be playing you my first interview with Phil Oakley. Just a reminder that the views expressed on Writing on the Air are not those of the staff, management, board of directors, volunteers. It's just what we discuss with our guests or play on our shows, and it's a very individualistic thing. So we're so glad that you support community radio in that way. All right, let's see if I can get this going. First, let me tell you a little bit about Phil. Novelist Phil Oakley was born and grew up in Austin. He began school at Briker Woods Elementary, graduated from McCallum High School in Austin, and began college at the University of Texas in 1963. But he actually ended up receiving his degree from LSU. He got his start in journalism in Austin, reading the news on a little radio station then known as KAZZ-FM. He worked in radio and television at KTBC, KOKE, and KNOW. He also regularly covered the Texas legislature and state government extensively, most recently for ABC News in the 1980s, 1990s, and 2000s. As well as being a novelist and veteran journalist, he has experience with the motion picture industry. He is a retired regional executive with the Walt Disney Company, a former director of the Louisiana Film Commission, and retired editor with the Dallas Morning News. He has received national awards from Columbia University, the Radio Television News Directors Association, and the National Headliners Award Program in Atlantic City. He began writing what would later become a trilogy, the Oakley series. This first interview covers Little Hatchet and Runners. The first one, Little Hatchet, was originally written in the spring of 1964 while Phil was still a freshman at UT, and got published a couple of years ago in 2024 with Stony Creek Press, almost 60 years after he began the work on it in the backyard of his grandmother's house in Austin.

0: All right. So we're going to be talking about the Oakley series for writing on the air. The three books are Little Hatchet, Runners, and Longhorn. And the first one being Little Hatchet. So what is the inspiration for the Oakley series?
1: It began as a biography of my grandfather in the spring of 1964. I was a freshman at the University of Texas, and I had spent much of my early life living with my grandparents or staying with them for large portions of every day. And my grandfather is and was back then very much my hero. And he and my grandmother, Ada, were the two most wonderful people I've ever met. And I've met a lot of people in a long lifetime. That part hasn't changed. They're just magnificent people. And I wanted to tell the world about them and what they had accomplished and what they had endured. And I had no idea at age 18 that a biography probably needed more facts than anybody living could express. So
0: And it's really before the heyday of the memoir. So, nowadays we have the memoir, which gives writers a little bit more freedom in describing events and all.
1: absolutely.
0: So from there, so you then took the material that you had, and you say in your biography, 60 years later, so it's a fairly new publication. That's come out. And were you working on it and revising it during this whole time?
1: Off and on it, but I was also making a living.
0: Yes.
1: And I was, I was doing all the things you have to do in life. But in the early 90s, I took it up seriously. That's when it became a novel. And I had written, a lot of other stuff that weren't news stories during the course of a lifetime. But that was the first time I figured out that the best way to tell the story was through historical fiction. And I was amazed at what came out.
0: Historical fiction is one of my favorite genres. I learned so much, and then I want to go back and then try to find primary sources to kind of shore up what I've been reading in historical fiction. But the folks that I know who write it are really great researchers and are really very accurate in their portrayal of the times and the conditions that they're writing in.
1: Well, I've worked real hard at that. I hope I'm very accurate, but there are a lot of versions of history, and we learn new history every day. A lot of people don't understand that, but new things come to life. People die, they leave things, So what was
0: Well,
1: history 50 years ago is not the same today.
0: exactly. Which, I grew up, watching Westerns on television
1: Me too.
0: and Indians, which I'm sure you did. I guess my question is, especially in terms of Little Hatchet, which you're in the late 19th century, through most of this book, would you say it's post-Civil War?
1: More than half of it, yes.
0: And so how what did you discover in your research and in writing description for your book that was different than kind of what we were fed as children about the West?
1: All kinds of things, and particularly things that have to do with the ethnicity of America. We think of Texas as this place with big cities that are, high tech, and we've got the best research people in the world next to California or somebody. We're always in the top three, right? But it wasn't. It was the wildest, craziest place you can imagine. People came here from Europe. A lot of people came to Texas directly from Europe. They didn't all come from New York. They didn't all come from California. They came many times from Germany, even Italy, Ireland, and China. How many people know that there were a lot of Chinese people who built railroads across the state of Texas? There
0: Right.
1: were.
0: Yeah, I mean, we think of them again, as you said, in association with California, but that was kind of the ending point of the railroad, and it had to start somewhere to get across to California. So I do think that you're right in pointing out ethnicity. I've had other historic fiction writers that are writing about Texas, and one of them was telling me that when you look at old maps, Mexico actually stretched as far north as Wisconsin. Mexico was a huge area.
1: Absolutely. Absolutely. And before it was Mexico, it was Spain.
0: Yes.
1: And there were lots of people in Texas who had come here from Spain. And, we ignore that. But many of those same people were on the side of the Anglo settlers fighting for independence from Mexico.
0: Right. And the other portrayal, I edited a book for a gentleman years ago, and a historical novel takes place in Texas. And I was really kind of surprised by his portrayal of Native Americans. And he was telling me that, we have to respect that their culture is what their culture was, and it wasn't an Anglo culture. And so when they're being portrayed in historically accurate ways, we shouldn't assume that we're being offensive.
1: No, well, I didn't want to get this wrong. The Westerns you and I watched on television and at the movie theater have done horrible harm to the native people of the United States, and especially to the people of Texas. We know how fierce the Comanche warriors were in their final days as they fought a losing battle, but they must have loved Austin a whole lot because they surely did not want anybody else to have it. The Comanches and the Apaches, particularly the Mescalero people, are not the same, and they don't have the same culture. And particularly the Mescaleros, there were other branches of the Apache family that were more warrior-like, but these were people who just wanted to be left alone.
0: Exactly.
1: And they had a nice isolated place that they still have. They actually got it back, but they've still got it in New Mexico. And it's that group of Mescalero people that I wrote about, and I tried so hard to portray them as people, not as Indians, not as savages. I hate that word, but as people. And when I discovered a particular character, I'll reveal his name, but I don't want to talk too much about his story because it's got a lot of spoilers in it.
0: I say no spoilers.
1: But his name is Peyote in the book. He was not a real person, but he suffered from schizophrenia. That's not in the cliches. We don't think about things like that. But it was the only thing I could come up with that explained why he was doing the irrational, our value system, irrational things that he was doing because he was having hallucinations and acting on what he saw.
0: Which, is understandable. And another thing is that the sense of property, and I read somewhere that in many native cultures, if you're not protecting your property properly, if you're not guarding, then the takeaway is, oh, well, then this is left for anybody to take, because you're not guarding it, you're not protecting it. And so I thought that was very interesting, because we again put our cultural ideologies on things, and it might not be somebody else's.
1: Well, yeah, we always see things through our eyes. We just forget that we all have different eyes.
0: Yes, exactly. So you take this the series. So when did you continue writing the other books? You said you've kind of in the 90s is when you put your focus on Little Hatchet. And then when did Runners and Longhorn come along after that?
1: Well, I began seriously writing what would become Little Hatchet about 1991. And through the 90s, I wrote this vast amount of typed paper. It was a stack about a foot high. There was a whole lot of stuff in there. I didn't know what to do with it. I thought I had some connections in the media because at that point I was working for the Walt Disney Company and ABC News, and I thought I knew some folks, and I did until I started telling them about my book, and they would immediately say, I've got to go do something else. I'd love to talk to you about this, but I can't do it right now. And so anyway, I figured out that you had to have an agent. And after I got it all in this big stack and had sent all this stuff to all these people, and I mean a lot of people, I had this wonderful lady call me and she said, "This is great. I want to get it published for you." And she did some things. She took it to Atlantic Monthly Press, and they gave us a conditional yes, and I got sick. And I did not finish what they wanted done in a timely manner. It took me about a year past that point. By then, they had moved on, and my agent later got sick, and she had moved on. But one of the things she kept after me on, write another book, write another book.
0: Because I've been in the publishing industry since about 1996, and we can talk about how publishing has changed over the last 30 years. It's really quite amazing. But a lot of times agents would say, a publisher doesn't want a one-off book. They want, to know that book number two and book number three are coming afterwards. So she gave you really good advice on that.
1: But I kept writing other books, and in all, I have published nine, eight by my publisher's count. But I count Little Hatchet as separate. It is so vastly rewritten from anything I'd ever done before that I call it another book. But he bought it under a different title. He bought three titles from me, and we kept the names of the second two books, Runners, and the third one, which will be out in January. It's called Longhorn, and I'll just tell you that it's named after a restaurant on Congress Avenue. It was a real place, and it's got a lot of real stories. But it's not about a football team, or Notre Dame or something like that. Don't get offended. It's about a restaurant.
0: Do you still live in the Austin area?
1: No, I have lived for many years in North Texas. This when I moved here the first time in 1987 to work for ABC News. I was the Southwest Regional Bureau Chief for many years, and I was based here. And I had lived in Louisiana for about 20 years before that, and that's where my parents were both born, and my wife was born there, my children were born there, and so I have a lot of connections there too. But I lived here a long time. When I retired from the Dallas Morning News after I had retired from ABC, we moved to California for 9 years to help take care of our granddaughter. And when we ran out of money, we came home. So we've been back for 5 years now, but I've lived in North Texas for more years than I've lived anywhere else collectively.
0: It's a beautiful area, but you're certainly aware of all the changes that have taken place in Austin over the years,
1: People who are listening to this have no idea.
0: which
1: It's
0: it's so wonderful that you're putting these recollections in books, because I understand that Runners, which is considered part of the Oakley series, at least by your publisher, right?
1: Yes, ma'am.
0: That deals with the early 20th century, right?
1: Yes. It starts with Prohibition and runs through the early days of World War II, and then Longhorn will pick up at the end of World War II and run through the 1950s. And again, you get all the way through the 1950s, and you're talking about a place so different than what you see now. You know, when I come to Austin now and I walk up Congress Avenue, it looks a lot more like San Francisco than it looks like the town I grew up in. It's amazing. My uncle had this restaurant, the Longhorn, like 2 blocks from the Capitol grounds on the east side of the avenue. My father, after World War II, had a saloon on what was then East First Street, now Cesar Chavez, where that big Wells Fargo bank is. It was a beer joint. You know, it was an old-fashioned Texas beer joint. And East 6th Street, Anglos mostly did not go there.
0: And now all the gentrification that we have on into East Austin, which is really quite stunning.
1: Oh yeah, and that was a whole historic area that I covered during the civil rights era extensively, and it's nothing like that anymore. It's nothing like that.
0: Time marches on for sure. And so you said you've written other books. Are those nonfiction books or fiction
1: They're
0: books?
1: all novels. They're all
0: All
1: novels.
0: novels. Tell us about a couple of them.
1: Well, I wrote a series of 4 books about the mafia, mostly in Louisiana. I wrote a book set primarily at a monastery in New Mexico. I wrote a book about the civil rights movement and some of the adventures I had or would have had had not fate intervened during the heyday of civil rights in the late in the early 1960s and early 70s. So I've covered a lot of different territory, and I'm looking forward to seeing some of these others published in by a conventional publisher. I published a bunch of books on Amazon by myself. None of them are in print anymore. But there's a whole lot of stuff out there, and I hope to live long enough to see a lot more of it in print.
0: Do you find that your perspective as a journalist has informed you as a novelist?
1: Sure, that's how I grew up.
0: Yeah.
1: You know, I grew up riding around with cops in East Austin, and I learned a lot about my family in the process of doing that. It's everything I've done in life is getting summarized in these books, not just recording what happened, but what I've learned about it along the way. And I've been blessed at the things I've gotten to do, and the people I've gotten to meet, and I did all that because I wanted to be on the radio in Austin, Texas.
0: Well, now you're going to be on the radio in Austin, Texas once again, on co-op, which has been around for about 30 years. And so are you writing anything new? Is there
1: Absolutely. I've got a spin-off from these three novels that deals with a person who was not a very large character, and her name is not Oakley. Her name is Rosenfeld, and she was from the only Jewish family in her county in the Hill Country, and it deals with her move to Dallas, and she gets in the business of helping to rescue Jewish children fleeing from Nazi Germany. So yeah, it's I've covered a lot of water.
0: It's really amazing when you think about living through most of the 20th century and now into the 21st century, how much history you've witnessed, how much you've, seen and reported
1: And
0: on.
1: wrote about
0: Yeah.
1: my maternal grandparents didn't have indoor plumbing until I was 10 years old. They were kind of poor, but they weren't destitute. They
0: Yeah.
1: just weren't used to it, and it wasn't a big priority for
0: Yeah. Yeah.
1: them. And again, they were not wealthy by any stretch of the imagination, but they had been going to the bathroom outside their entire lives. My mother never had an indoor toilet until she got married. That's my lifetime.
0: Yeah, there's so much that we take for granted, that we can just get into a car and drive somewhere, that we can have a conversation over a computer, that so I do try to remind myself that we're really living and have had the opportunity.

0: And family after family, story after story endured. And it was chaos, violent, unfair, cruel, disease-ridden. There is no problem we have now, except for the fact that we hear about it so fast and we can blow up the world.
1: Yeah, with the push of a button.
0: Yeah.
1: Yeah. Yeah, no, I've often thought about how, you know, Noah's flood was probably some kind of tsunami that took place, but the people in the area didn't know about the rest of the world. And so in their world, their own world was wiped out. It doesn't necessarily mean the entire
0: world. The people of the Bible were slaves. You know, they were under oppression by the Romans. And the Romans weren't the kind, gentle people that the English like to portray them as being in their great literature.
1: Yeah.
0: They were ruthless.
1: Yeah.
0: They were extremely nasty.
1: Yeah.
0: And unfortunately, there's been more history with that than with peace. We just don't know what peace means.
1: Yeah, I think that there's something true about that. And I also think about just in perspective, and you've seen this as through your journalism career, I'm sure, that compared to the rest of the world, we're a really young country. We're still, you know.
0: And we're a unique country. You know, we lived through a time after World War II that we thought we could make the rest of the world like us.
1: Yeah.
0: And we tried very hard, and we have spent trillions of dollars doing that. Fact is, the rest of the world is not like us. Most of them don't want to be like us. They want the things we have, the material things we have, but they don't have the same outlook anymore than the Mescaleros or the Comanches had. And not everybody who came to Texas came with the same notion of what it was or what they wanted it to be.
1: Right.
0: True then, true now.
1: And I think that's why I appreciate you taking the time to speak with me about your books, that you've taken the time, the decades to write and. Well, if you're just joining us, I've been playing the May 5th, 2025 interview that I did with writer Phil Oakley. And now I'm going to transition over to writing on the air, and we're going to talk with, I talked with Phil Oakley last week, and so we'll have an update after these brief announcements.
2: 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This is Writing on the Air. I'm your host, Mindy Reed. Thanks for joining me. We cover a range of writing and reading topics from fiction, nonfiction, memoir, poetry, blogs, and even songwriting. This show is for aspiring writers, avid readers, and those just curious about words. 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
1: Good afternoon and welcome to the May 25th broadcast of Writing on the Air. I'm your host, Mindy Reed. And if you were listening in the last half hour, you heard the interview that I did with author and historian Phil Oakley last year. And now I'm going to play you the interview I did with him last week. I'm not going to read all of his bio again, but just know that he's an Austin native. He was a journalist. He

was part of the film and newspaper and radio throughout his storied career. And now he's a writer. And so I wanted to catch up with him and find out what's happening with his newest book. So enjoy.

0: Got it. Technology. So the last time we spoke, we discussed the first two books in your Oakley series, Little Hatchet and Runners. And now there's a third book, I understand, Austin Sunrise.
1: Yes, and let me see here.
0: There it is. There it is. That's a beautiful cover that you've
1: Isn't
0: got.
1: that amazing?
0: Yeah.
1: It had nothing to do with it.
0: Is that Stony Creek that helps you with that?
1: Say again.
0: Stony Creek, did they help you with the cover?
1: Oh yeah. Yeah, no, they did it. They didn't help with it. They just did it. And interestingly enough, the title was Lauren's idea, and then he said it wasn't any good, and it took me 2 months to talk him back into it.
0: I think it's great. I think it's a great title. I think it's going to attract a lot of folks. So, book one, Little Hatchet, is the Oakley family in post-Civil War New Mexico and Texas. Book two, Runners, covers Prohibition and the Great Depression and the onset of World War II. So, where does book three, Austin Sunrise, pick up?
1: It begins in the closing hours of World War II, and Brooks Oakley, a character based on my real uncle, is trying to get out of the army as fast as he can. The war is not quite over, but everybody can see the end at this point. And the other major character in this part of the in the first part of the book, Ray Oakley, who is based on my father, has just returned to Austin after battling the Nazis in the Gulf of Mexico and along the east coast of the United States.
0: Which is something a lot of people don't know about. I mean,
1: No, there were submarines in the Gulf of Mexico, and they were sinking American ships right out there. And the only reason his ship was never sunk is it was so slow it couldn't keep up with the convoys, and it was just an ancient relic. It was a piece of scrap iron, and the Nazis wouldn't waste a torpedo on it. That's how bad it was.
0: Isn't that interesting? So one thing about your books is they are multi-generational. As we stated, they start back in the 19th century and go into a good part of the 20th century. And so tell us how your own family history has influenced this series.
1: Well, this has been a long process, as we talked about last year. It starts back in 1964 when I first started trying to write this story down. And it's become more fictional and less fact as each rewrite has come around. And I think the last two books in this series, Runners and Austin Sunrise, which just came out a few days ago, are a lot more fictional and a lot more impressionistic. That was true of the whole series as it began, but it's doubly so now. These names are all real people, and they're all long dead, and few people still alive even remember the younger ones. That's how far this thing goes back. But the amazing thing to me is looking at things in a fresh light, particularly with the guidance of Lauren Steffi, is how good these characters were as characters. I had to stop looking at them as uncle and father and start looking at them as a character in a book. And they're really good.
0: I appreciate you bringing that up because this isn't a memoir. This isn't a fiction, I mean, a nonfiction book about your family. It is historical fiction. And so, what is your research process for writing historical fiction?
1: the research, when I first started, the research was done mostly at the library because that's what was the norm of the times.
0: Yeah.
1: Much of it is done online now, and it's more fact-checking than original research. But it goes so much faster because, you know, if you forget a date, that's pretty easy to check.
0: Yeah.
1: And all you have to do is find a couple of sources that agree on what the date was.
0: Yeah.
1: And you're good to go. A lot of these stories, particularly the World War II part, I remember those from childhood. Mm-hmm. I was born right at the end of the war. And that's all anybody was talking about until I was about in the fifth grade. You know, we have most students now don't know the difference between World War I and World War II. And that's understandable. I mean, there was a lot of time in between those things,
0: yeah.
1: But not looking back on it.
0: Yeah.
1: And so much of it took place in the same places, you know. So I didn't have to research that much about the war. I had to check some facts, but I had to do a lot of things in the early days, trying to make sure I got some of the Texas history right, because what they teach you in the public schools of Texas and what Texas history really is are pretty different things.
0: That is really true. I have experienced that with other writers, both writing historical fiction and also writing Texas nonfiction, and I've learned so much because it isn't what is I'm going to say marketed as the Texas mystique or the Texas, you know.
1: Sure. I mean, I don't want to get into a big discussion about the Alamo, but Sam Houston told those people they were crazy to get out of there. You know, it was a suicide mission from the very beginning. Mm-hmm. And the world was happy to let us turn it into some kind of mythological literary fiction that has far outlived anybody who was around in those days.
0: I don't know if you know a gentleman named Tweed Scott. He wrote a book called Texas in Her Own Words. And he went to every county in the state and interviewed people on what it means to be a Texan. But in the introduction to that book, he writes about how the Texas legislature decided that they wanted a different image. They didn't want to be associated with the South and the impact of the Civil War. And so they really latched onto this whole cowboy mystique and really used that as a way to kind of romance Texas, because the Wild West that we see, you know, in all of the shows we watched when we were kids, Bonanza and whatnot, that only lasted 10 years. But
1: that's right. But they've been writing about it for more than 100 now.
0: Right. So people get this sense that, oh my gosh, there's all this, you know, cowboy and outlaw and, you know, cattle drive history, and it's
1: really the only reason those cattle drives happened is because the railroads hadn't come to Texas.
0: Exactly.
1: As soon as they got here, that was over with.
0: Yeah, which brings me to my next question is how have society and technological changes from the 19th to the 20th century influenced your writing and your characters and Well, we'll get Phil's answer to that question in just a moment. 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
0: If you are just joining us, this is Writing on the Air. I'm your host, Mindy Reed, and we're listening on this Memorial Day to an interview I did last week with author Phil Oakley. I just asked him a question about technology, and let's listen to his answer.

0: and how you portray what's going on.
1: It's a double-edged sword. We love our myths and we stick to them even in face of the truth. That's one side. And the other side is we haven't changed as much as we think we have.
0: Isn't that the truth?
1: You know, we were listening a few minutes ago to Puerto Rican music on an Austin radio station. Mm-hmm. Now, that sounds far-fetched, I think, to a lot of people, particularly those who don't live in Austin. Yeah. But it's not at all, because Austin was an international city, a very small city when I grew up, mm-hmm. but an international city from my very first memory. I remember the Roundup Parade that used to go down Congress Avenue every year. The biggest attraction were the Saudi students. Some of them were actually Saudi royals. They all had big Cadillacs. They wore their robes and their regalia. Mm-hmm. And this was 1948. You know, World War II has just barely ended. And they flooded into the University of Texas along with all the GI Bill students. And they were a big influence on Texas in those days, and they still are today. You know, those boardrooms in Houston and Dallas, those folks spend as much time in the Middle East as right. they do in Texas.
0: Well, because I think probably an outgrowing of the oil industry and the influence that OPEC has had on fixing prices and, you know, output, so that we're not aware of the, like you said, the worldwide influence. We just, you know, again, we're the big oil men and don't realize that oil is an international commodity.
1: And with all the tech and all of the research and medicine that Texas is known for, oil is still a huge influence, not just here, but look at what's going on in the Persian Gulf right now. And that all ties right back to the state of Texas.
0: Yeah. It's really very interesting to go back and see how oil has really been the major influence, I think, in...
1: And can I say one more thing on my international city theme? There were two things. When I was in elementary school at Brackerwoods Elementary School, we lived at the corner of 39th and Jackson. And Jackson wasn't paved. 39th had a little coat of asphalt on it, mostly just to keep the dust down. But Jackson was a caliche road. And the Texas Highway Department was sitting right across the street from our house. And right beyond that, across the tracks, was Camp Mabry. And there was an old guy that had a bicycle with a insulated box on the front of it. And he came by our house every day selling tamales. Spoke no English, been in Austin for all of his life. And I think there were 35 or 25 cents a dozen.
0: Wow.
1: this is, you know, we consider this an elite food now, and we pay $6, $8, $10 a dozen and don't think anything of it.
0: Right.
1: But they were very inexpensive. They were all handmade in people's kitchens, and they were sold all over Austin.
0: Yeah.
1: There was a similar place at what was then First and Congress over on the southwest side, where a guy with a bicycle rig sold tamales forever. You know, the only other people that ever came by our house regularly were the milkman in the morning. Everybody got their milk delivered at home. There was another guy peddling a bicycle with a little hand wringer on there, selling ice cream and popsicles.
0: You still see them around, you know. And I think that's what's interesting and why it's so important that we have people like you who are writing historical fiction, because sometimes it's the only place where you're going to get the history, and especially now in these times when there's this kind of, use the word ironically, whitewashing, you know,
1: Texas. Oh, yeah.
0: Yeah, you know, the fact that they don't want to have all of these multicultural courses and whatnot is really ridiculous because, you know, Texas was part of Mexico. As you said, there are a lot of people from the route around the world that have been coming into Texas who have been coming into Austin. So this idea that we're going to suddenly present this other way of showing what Texas or Texans are.
1: The state of Texas is filled with colonies that were formed by various Europeans. The Germans, very prominent around Austin,
0: right.
1: Czechs,
0: right.
1: Polish people, Jewish colonies. There are whole towns in the state of Texas that were formed by Jewish immigrants and when the pogroms were going on in Russia.
0: Right.
1: You know, that.
0: I mean,
1: the myths are absolutely unbelievably wrong.
0: Yes. So we need people like you to write a series like the Oakley series to at least give us a perspective. And so are you planning on writing any additional books? Because, you know.
1: Oh, I'm writing another book right now, but the series on my that uses my family as characters is done for unless somewhere down the road something else comes up.
0: So it's those three books, Little Hatchet, Runners, and Austin Sunrise are the three books in the Oakley series.
1: Yeah.
0: They don't have to be read in order, but you probably get a better sense of the family if you do read them in order.
1: No, they don't, but Austin Sunrise is the one that least needs the background.
0: Right.
1: The one in the middle probably needs more background than this one by quite a bit, but you can read them in any order. You know, I'm smart enough that I can go to a movie and be a little late and wait for it to start again and still understand the story.
0: Be a little late and miss all the commercials.
1: I give my readers that kind of credit too.
0: Yeah. Yes. Thank you for, you know, I have told aspiring writers of this that you have to trust that your readers get it. You can't, you know, readers are pretty smart people. So tell us about what you're working on now.
1: This is going to be a great story about the Jewish community in Dallas rescuing children from the Holocaust in the late 1930s. You know, one of the stains on our history, American history, is that because of anti-Semitic influences, the United States would not take German refugees who were trying to get out during the 1930s for the most part. You had to be pretty wealthy and well-connected to get admitted to the United States. And it was, you know, a lot of people died in camps that didn't have to die if we had been a little more open about accepting these refugees. But there were lots of orphans that were the only survivor in their family. And this concentrates on them beginning from a baby of less than a year old and going up through a young man who's 16 years old. And they're all collected into the house of a wealthy family in Dallas by one holdover character from these three books. Her name in these books, the last two, was May Rosenfeld. She's been married at the end of Runners. And so we revisit her as a character, and we add to her sister-in-law. And these two women undertake to get these children to Texas and make sure that they get an education. None of them speak any English, save one who has very limited English. They speak all kinds of different languages. They're from all parts of Europe, and they have just fascinated stories. And I don't want to give too much away, but Eleanor Roosevelt plays a big role in this. You know, the Roosevelt family has a presence in Texas to this very day. They started coming here in the 1930s, both Fort Worth and Dallas, and their descendants still live here today, mostly in Dallas now.
0: Yeah.
1: The Fort Worth branch pretty much moved east, but we use them, and we make up a granddaughter of the president, Eleanor, as one of the lead characters. So it's a fascinating story, and there's a lot of history to it, and a lot of it is just plain fiction, you know.
0: Well, and I think that you do such a great job of melding fact and fiction, because, you know, we do want to be entertained, we do want to be tantalized by what happens in these stories and these stories arc. But it kind of links to what something you said earlier when we first got on, is that it's amazing how much things have changed, but how much things are similar. So when you think about, you know, how our attitudes towards immigration is right now, well, that's existed before. This is not a new concept of Irish need not apply, and, you know, not wanting, you know, the Jews coming in, you know, as refugees. So it does show the cyclical manner in which we operate.
1: It's not a new story. There are very few new stories in history.
0: Right.
1: People have been around long enough that they repeat their mistakes with great regularity and enthusiasm.
0: Yeah.
1: And we, you know, we all think it's the world started the day we got to consciousness, whether it was kindergarten or first grade, whenever most of our memories kick it. But that was never true, and it's not true now.
0: Right. But on the flip side of this is that, but there have always been people who have persevered. There have always been people who have reached out to others. And so the flip side of that is that there's also the resilience and the generosity that's always there as well. So it's not bleak.
1: It's not nearly as bleak as we think every evening as we watch the news or listen to it on the radio. Or there are no evening papers anymore. So
0: yeah.
1: There are all kinds of news sites that most of us read online every day. So, you know, even that hasn't changed quite as much as we make out.
0: Yeah, well, I mean, I remember as a kid watching the evening news and watching the reports from Vietnam and the casualty rates. And, you know, it was pretty horrific what they were showing us.
1: And after each one of these experiences, going back to Korea, at least, there's always this movement that says, we'll never forget this lesson. and you know, I mean, yeah. Korea was never a war.
0: Yeah.
1: You know, it was never declared war. This, yeah. What's happening in Iran right now is not new. We've done the same thing multiple times.
0: Multiple times, exactly. Exactly. Well, I just really enjoy speaking with you, enjoy talking about how history plays such an important part of your writing, and that, you know, you keep entertaining and educating us at the same time. That's a wonderful gift that you bring to those of us who are avid readers.
1: Well, thank you for saying that. That's very kind.
0: Well, I really mean it. What I'm probably going to do, my hope is that I'm going to be able to play this next Monday. I have two slots on Memorial Day, and so I was going to play your original interview and then follow up with this interview that we're having today, so that people can know all about Phil Oakley and his contribution to historical fiction.
1: Well, thank you so much. And I hope people like Austin Sunrise as much as I enjoyed writing it.
0: Oh, I'm sure they will. Yeah. Well, I'm glad I got to live up to my promise of playing both of my interviews with novelist Phil Oakley, his Oakley series novels, and learning a lot about Austin's history and background, him being a native Austinite, and has a lot of great perspective on Austin over the years, which really shows in his answers and his engagement and in his writing. So that's it for Writing on the Air and Writing on the Air 2. I am happy to see Celia Hughes here in the studio, as always, coming in. And she's got folks that are going to talk about
2: Another Kind of Silence,
0: which we had the playwright and the director last week. So I'm so glad that you're talking about it more. And I'm going to see it on Thursday. Looking really forward to it. And what y'all have to say. Have a good show.
2: Thank you, Mindy, and another great show. And so stay tuned for the ArtSpark TX Radio Hour.
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2: All righty. So we are in the studio. I'm delighted to have Bonnie Cullum, producing artistic director of The Vortex. It's just The Vortex now, right?
6: That's the branding, yeah, The Vortex.
2: All right, I had the wrong mic on. And we also have Yelena, the famous Yelena.
7: There we go. It's like Adele or Beyonce or Cher. just first name. No, my full name is Yelena Stojković Ryan. So no, that's the tricky one.
2: Yeah, that's why it's just Yelena.
7: That's why it's just Yelena.
8: Smart.
2: And we also have T.L. Forestberg in town from L.A.
8: Yeah, thank you for having me.
2: And you are acting in the production.
8: I sure am.
2: All righty. Well, that's what we're going to be talking about today. I can't wait. So, Bonnie, I had the mic off earlier if you were wondering if maybe you had had lost your voice.
7: Yeah, my voice is present. Thank you.
2: So, Bonnie and I were talking before the show that she and I arrived in Austin in the same year. I beat her by a few months. And I became aware of the Vortex when you moved into the ginormous shopping mall or warehouse.
7: It was a movie triplex, and it, you know, this is at the time when a triplex was still a significant amount of theaters, and they had just started building the 12 and 16s and all of that. So a triplex, built from the ground up as a movie triplex. We moved in there in 17,000 square feet and had three theaters and a big lobby. And we knew it was temporary because they were going to expand Ben White to the Highway 71 that we all know and love now, and they were going to tear it down. So we knew we had a limited amount of time there, but we also didn't intend to be the vortex staying in Austin forever and ever. So we all thought, we were fresh out of grad school, and we all thought we'd move on and do something else. But then the vortex was actually successful and people loved it. And when it came time to move from that space, which was called the Vortex Performance Cafe.
2: three theaters.
7: But I had a big vision for that place. And of course, then we got the electric bill. And that just about put us under. So it was interesting. We had a whole system of how many hours you had to, in 1 hour in advance, you'd turn on the air conditioning for the theater that was going to be in use that night. So there's a lot of juggling. But we really sat with, are we, my co-founders had moved away. So it was just me holding the ball with all these company members who wanted to continue. And I had this real strong impulse to just put everything in storage and not have a venue anymore. Because the venue, y'all do not get a theater when you grow up. It just eats you. So there was a big push to let's continue, let's find a space. So the summer of 94, I looked at every empty space, every bat-filled space, every roofless space. I looked at every space in Austin that could possibly be a theater. And I looked at this derelict warehouse, which had been abandoned for 10 years, and it was just not acceptable. And then I went to New York on some work, and I went to the New Yorican Poets Cafe, and I went and saw Stomp in the tiny theater it was in. And I was like, well, you know, maybe that space could work. So I negotiated with the landlord, and it was, as a, you know, there was no heat, no air, no restrooms, no nothing. So we moved in there, and we opened with nothing. You couldn't do it these days. The city was very much more lenient. Yeah, and so
2: when she says nothing, I remember I was there.
7: Yeah. Wow. I mean, we didn't have heat and air. We didn't have restrooms. We opened with porta potties in the garden. You know, it was very, very rough. And we've built it over 32 years now into being a real cultural harbor. We've got the Butterfly Bar, which is the Vortex's bar, which is open 7 nights a week. We've got Patrizzi's, which is making great food 7 nights a week. And then we still have the heart of the business, which is the theater, producing new plays, cutting edge work, urgent, unashamed art. We continue to really push that mission forward in our art. And then everything else that's there has created this cultural harbor where people can come and not only see the new plays and the new theater that we're making, but also have dinner and drinks and talk about it and sit out in the nationally certified butterfly sanctuary. And we've seen more than 40 species of butterflies come through that garden. So we're helping create this verdant culture in East Austin that feels like a place that is not only sustainable, but a place that really nurtures the artists and the people who come there.
2: What I have noticed is that there are people who just come to the Butterfly Bar. I mean, that's their hangout. That's where they come. There are people that just come to eat at Patrizzi's. So you've got such a cross-section of the community all coming together.
7: That's right.
2: And I'm sure that what your hope is that, you know, sometimes they buy a ticket just out of curiosity to see what's going on inside.
7: Yeah, we have to actually educate people that there's a theater there, because they're just coming for pasta. They don't know. And you're like, oh, there's a theater there? Where is it? You know, and they're looking around for it. And I'm like, it's that giant building you just walked past. Yeah.
8: Wow. That's amazing.
2: Yeah, so I'm curious, the rutted lawn that you could park in, that's been like fenced off, what's going to happen there? Behind you.
7: Oh, well, that doesn't belong to us. So we were only just hanging out in that parking lot while they were
2: figuring it out.
7: While there was a house there. They tore the house down. And then there was some extra parking for us. But right now it is part of the All Right, which is the business that is developing there in the old cleaners on the corner.
2: And what is that going to be?
7: That's a bar. and a hangout space. And they have their own, they're going to brew their own beer, and they're going to have a little food trailer. I don't know. It's been in progress for so many years. We'll see when they open. But they actually will have that as overflow parking too. And yeah, the city made them cordon it off. The city of Austin does not want us to have unpaved parking lots. Oh, bad. Yeah. Anyway.
2: Are they at least asking it to be, what's the word?
7: Impervious cover. Well, again, the city of Austin no longer requires businesses to have parking. So, you know.
2: I thought that was just downtown.
7: No, it's the whole city.
2: Really?
7: It's so smart. Yeah, anyway, well, thank you, City of Austin.
2: So, TL, they don't want us to have parking because they don't want people to drive.
8: Drive, right.
2: But they don't want to give us public transportation. so we're going to have more
8: bicycles,
2: Ubers and Lyfts.
8: Waymos.
2: On the road, you know, which is, and it was really interesting because when Uber and Lyft were here, and then the city folk threw them out, and so they were gone for a while, and you could see almost overnight the change in the traffic patterns. And then when they came back, you could see that again. So we went from having almost normal traffic to once again having traffic that's completely out of control.
8: Congested.
2: You have all these empty cars driving around waiting to be called, waiting for it, you know.
8: Yeah.
2: So it's put more cars on the highway. But I'm not a transportation secretary. It's above my pay grade.
8: That's right. It's not my wheelhouse either.
9: That's right. Not mine either. I know I'm suffering every once in a while.
2: Yeah. So the space that you have created is really quite a lovely community space, and you know the garden, the little outdoor stage, all of that is just remarkable.
7: Thank you.
2: A testament to your vision and to your tenacity.
7: When we were first thinking about this space, I did a little ritual about it to try to envision what it was going to be. And I saw those red lights strung across an outdoor space. And so to have that be a place that people are actually looking forward to coming to, and then they may discover the theater while they're there and come back another night and see the play. So, I love having that community space, and I also love having a space that then the theater thrives on.
2: Yeah.
7: Yeah. Mm-hmm.
2: Absolutely. So I'm going to move to Yelena. Tell us a little bit about your background, how you got here to Austin.
9: All right.
8: All right. How much time have you got?
9: Let's deep dive. I am originally from Serbia, where I worked and lived for 35 years before I moved here 10 years ago. Oh, God, I'm old. In Serbia, I worked in theater, and I worked with a lot of different communities and a lot of different people. Through my life, I worked with people with disability for 15 years. I worked as a teacher for 15 years. I worked in 5 theaters and worked as a voiceover actress in Serbia for 12 years. So, and then I moved here, and suddenly, yes, I was tired, of course, because I haven't had a day off in 2 years. And then I moved here because I fell in love, and I decided
2: that
9: to.
2: That does it.
9: Don't do that. I'm lying. Do it if you feel like it. But it's a good way. I love my husband, and it's a beautiful thing. It was a change, and it was a cultural change for me. And slowly but surely, reintroduce. Actually, my first show here, because I got my papers that saying you can finally work. And in July 7th and July 30th was audition in Vortex 2018, where I auditioned, and it was like, I don't know if you're gonna, because I was also at the same time had a, What was it? Was it a cruise or something like that? It was prepaid and my husband wanted to us to go. And I was like, yeah, let's do it. Not knowing. So when I got a call back and they told me that I got the, but we're not going to be able to do that because you are not going to be like last weekend of performing. And I was like, no, I'm canceling the cruise. I am here. And I did. So that was my first show. My first show in the United States actually was.
2: And she's still married.
9: She's still married. Yes. Yes. But also my husband is part of the theater too. Mm. Theater world. And he understands. Yeah. Poor man understands a lot.
2: So you were you worked with individuals with disabilities when you were in Serbia,
9: yes,
2: right?
9: Yes, I did. I worked with a lovely troupe called Let's .. And in 2008, we started working. We decided we're going to... That's a group of psychologists that during the bombing of Serbia in 1999 kind of grouped themselves around collective centers and shelters working with children, and then just continue working because shelters are not fun at all, especially not fun for kids. So that's when they decided we're going to go and do the little workshop, do play with kids, do some acting workshops, and just continue working, continue good work through the years. They're still doing a great work. And in 2008, they decided they're going to broaden their horizons a little bit and start working with people with disability in Serbia. And we had three different workshops. We started working with, first workshop was with wheelchair users and dancers. And the second one was with deaf and partially deaf people, dancers and hearing dancers. And the last one was with blind and partially blind. And then just continue that work for next 15 years.
2: That's very cool. Mm-hmm. So T.L. Forsberg. You are originally from LA, or you?
8: I'm Canadian born.
2: You're Canadian.
8: A. Oh. Well, don't hold it against me.
2: I'm half Canadian.
8: I caught that. I thought there was a little Canadian going on over there.
2: My mother is Canadian.
8: Okay, yeah, all right. Yeah. Love it. Yeah.
2: So tell us a little bit about who you are.
8: Oh, my goodness. How much time have you got? I have a whole show about it, and I have a whole documentary about it.
2: And where can people find that documentary?
8: That's a good question. It was on Netflix. It was on iTunes. It's kind of moved around. Okay. I'll give you the title. It's called See What I'm Saying, the Deaf Entertainers Documentary. My story, along with four other individuals, was captured in this documentary about four deaf performers trying to be successful in Hollywood. And it won international awards, and I traveled for about 10 years
2: doing
8: as a result
2: show?
8: Of, well, it kind of launched me to fame because I was a singer doing rock music, and then I had a record deal, so they were following me while I was doing my record deal, and the label didn't want me to embrace my deafness. They felt that I should hide it because it was coming off too disabled, and I was like, no. And so through the documentary, I got dropped from the label and then stayed on, and then the deaf community were really like, yes. And they embraced me, and they gave me a nickname called the Deaf Lady Gaga because I did avant-garde costuming, and my dancers were all deaf queer. Many of them went on to do Spring Awakening, have their own careers now. So it was basically, I would sing with like an entourage of, you know, guys wearing corset and way too much makeup. So this was before Stephanie K was around. This was about 20 years ago. So I did that, and I sort of got a name as being the person who put I became the poster child for the girl who was not fully deaf and not really accepted by the deaf community. So the documentary created permission for deaf people to go see we're capable, you know, deaf people are intelligent compared to being dumb and all the other labels that have been handed historically to deaf people. And then when I started getting acting roles or having a certain degree of success, there was a little pushback there of like, well, you're not fully deaf, you can't fully take up that space. So I would say the bulk of my journey since then has been looking at my relationship to the deaf community and the marginalization that happens in minority cultures. And,
2: yeah. So yeah. I worked a lot with Terry Galloway. I don't know if you know Terry.
8: Yes.
2: And, you know, it's a sort of similar story in that she is hard of hearing,
8: mm-hmm.
2: and was raised oral,
8: mm-hmm.
2: With no intention. Her parents had no intention of her learning sign language.
8: Mm-hmm.
2: And then she found herself to be you know, a woman with no community.
8: Right.
2: You know, and yeah. And so I hope that that's changing a little. But you know, change is hard.
8: I'm here.
2: Change is hard.
8: I'm here. You know, I was invited to participate in a play with other deaf people, which is, you know, when I first started acting and I worked, I'll leave out names because I don't think the names of the company matter because it's just a representation of the mindset and the time period. But I worked with a popular deaf company and I was cast in a deaf role in a singing show and I was a deaf singer. So, of course, I thought I would sing. And when I showed up, the script was like this, but the hearing people had script like this. And I was like, why is mine only this? And they said, well, they're singing. And I'm like, I'm a singer. Why can't I sing? They said, okay, you can sing. But then they forced me to stand behind a curtain on the stage because they didn't want the deaf audience to see my mouth moving or protest that the ticket sales might go down because they had cast a fake deaf person. And this is while the documentary was going on. So people were like, and then people came to the talk back and said, you're in a documentary and I know you're a singer. Why are you not on stage singing? It was this whole thing. So we've come a long way from people saying, we don't want to see your mouth moving, to actually being cast in a role that intentionally embraces the diversity of the deaf experience. So I had to say yes to this. And I almost didn't say yes. I sent my audition tape in. Then I got the call back. And then I set up a call with the director to make sure that she knew that I'm not a profoundly deaf person because I've been cast where people think if you use the word deaf that it's supposed to fit one form. So I'm like, you need to know this is how I move in the world. I'm not apologizing. I just want clarity because I don't need people being upset mm-hmm. about the way I function or move in the world. And that's part of my beauty and my joy, but you need to be aware of that. And I need to feel safe enough to come into this space.
2: Absolutely.
8: And feel that everybody's on board with that. So that was a new step for me. And there's a part of me that's like, kind of sad that I have to kind of do that, go through those steps of qualification. But I believe that when you have the difference, I feel like it's my responsibility to educate people how to be with me in a way that works for both of us.
2: Yeah, and it's interesting. And we're going to get into talking about another kind of silence and the actual production, how it came together, mm-hmm. How it grew, how it changed. But the conversations that you're saying, TL, in terms of having to go into a space where there is a deaf director and deaf actors as well as hard of hearing and hearing,
8: mm-hmm.
2: but you have to advocate for yourself in that environment as not asking for really accommodation because that was already sort of set out there.
8: Mm-hmm.
2: But to navigate those waters is how are we going to get along,
8: mm-hmm.
2: you know? And when people go into that's a new layer of conversation that happens in the theater on top of all the other layers of conversation that happen
8: right.
2: to put together a theater piece, mm-hmm. and that's what. So many people don't understand when they go into the theater. They think it all just magically happens. And and in some ways it does, but there's an awful lot of conversation. But Bonnie, I want to come back to you. You said that this show, there was more talking among the actors than in terms of how are things going to go and how are we going to work this than had probably been in any other show you'd done, is
7: well,
2: that correct?
7: It's so essential because people had to figure out not only how we are communicating, but what we are communicating. Like there were multi levels because we needed so many layers of communication. And I guess like 10 years ago, we had a company meeting where we were visioning for 10 years in the future. And one of the things on that list was having deaf and hearing actors in the same show with ASL and English in the same show. And at that time, we didn't have this show. But probably about 8 years ago, Rudy Ramirez gave me this script and they loved it. I loved it. And I had this sense of, I don't know if we'll ever be able to do this. So as the show has evolved and as other partners came into being who were willing to take the risk to try to go there. We were able to apply for some funding, and we applied for some funding together and separately. And that made it possible because we had to have interpreters for every rehearsal, every production meeting, every costume fitting, every everything. And then we also cast a deaf-blind actor, so we had to have pro-tactile interpretation for every rehearsal and every fitting and every side conversation. And that's the part that I think I didn't anticipate how much of the extra talking. I knew there'd be a lot of translation required to make everything clear for all the artists and all the actors. And then we're hiring a deaf director, so the director would have to have an interpreter, and then that interpreter would have to have relief. So just having this team of really amazing interpreters, we got really lucky, really kind of in auditions, we found our groove with these interpreters that we knew, like, okay, these people are really into the project. If we can get this small core of people and then just have subs for them, we're going to be fine. But I did not anticipate the amount of time that it would take to talk about how we were going to do things. There was so much time taken just even talking about the process or figuring out in this given moment, and we're giving this information to the actors, and then the actors have questions, the actors have ideas. And again, all of this has to be translated in multiple ways. So that was rich and terrifying. And, you know, I could see in the strain on the people who were in the room, how hard they were trying to make this work. And how long it was taking, and how hard, just how hard it was, how hard it was. And I could see this in everybody's eyes. You know, every time I encountered them, they'd be like seeming to be having a good time. And then, oh, big breath, you know, trying to dive in again. But I'm really happy that we made the choice to do this and that Momo Holt came to direct, because she was able to give a really fresh perspective. She had been in the play in workshops and in performance, so she knew the play really well. She had a great relationship with L.M. Feldman, the playwright. And so they were able to continue to have conversations and strengthen and revise the script in this version. It is a rolling world premiere, a National New Play Network rolling world premiere. So the first production in the role was in Pittsburgh in September. The second production in the role was canceled because of lack of funding. So that was heartbreaking. So we became the second, and we were able to benefit from all of the learnings at City Theater and, you know, hopefully get some things in place that made things a little bit better in the long run. And of course, make adjustments along the way, because this wasn't working, or this was working, or, you know, sort of fixing it up, making sure that we were communicating well in the rehearsal room and trying to get control in the rehearsal room when there's so many different languages going on. It's a lot. It's a lot.

0: Because you have to wait. You need to wait for the translation to come. And then we had a lovely, lovely baby who is playing Anna, and I am her chorus, and I'm so proud of her, and I'm proud of me to be her chorus. And just her having a tactile, so that is also a little bit of a wait. So that waiting, you have this impulse to go and to do, and you have to stop. So that is kind of always that energy that is not fully out because we gotta hold it. And then that's why it probably felt like you have this looks of like, come on. Yes, but it came out as a lovely, amazing product that I believe we're all really, really proud of. That was challenging because Elle made this story so personal for every single one of us. It's a story about the human relationship. It's a story about how we're going through life with other people in our lives. And when one thing is not in the relationship, it's never flowers and beauty and just easy. There are hard moments and how we're dealing with those hard moments. And how we're dealing with falling in love, how we're dealing with someone else understanding us, not our partner, our primary partner, how we're dealing with that in life. And that is also, that has a little bit of a personal in there. You find yourself digging through your own life while working on this, and that adds a little bit of a tension in there. But working with these people and feeling safe and feeling supported on stage every single moment while you're on stage in rehearsals and in shows now during the run, it's just lovely. Loveliness. And whoever comes to see it will feel that same thing while watching the show. Because my friend came last night. She was like, well, you tricked me. Because act one is ha ha ho ho, everything is just light, light, light. And then you tricked me to feel that it's going to be like that forever. So, yeah.
1: So TL, have you been in a bilingual or quadlingual performance prior to this?
2: Yeah, I would say that. I've worked in the hearing world a lot, so I'm always switching between hearing, the speaking and the signing. As a hard of hearing person, I have fluidity to be with hearing people and deaf people. I think it's one of the things that's beautiful about the script is the complexity of bringing in these two worlds, and also the complexity of bringing in these two worlds, which is like the deaf culture. We have an innate style of turn taking where whoever is signing gets the floor, and we can't overlap the way auditory can be like, oh yeah, and people can have five conversations at the same time. So I think there were some moments where, like, the hearing culture didn't fully understand. Like people would start talking while other people are signing, and the deaf people are like, but why are they talking? We're signing. So there was like some cultural differences that, if you had the time, you could kind of see this is how it works in our culture. We could spend more time, but it every time what it takes in theater, it takes four times in deaf theater to like really get that foundation. So we had to learn it on the way while we were trying to put this show together. But to Yelena's point, the show is really about the need to be seen and the need to be met and where we find each other despite our language differences and wanting to find each other through it. We found each other through it. There was kind of a living kind of like terror in people's system going through the process a little bit of because it was so intense and so much layers had to be worked in. But I think it served us in the end because in the end, we were all a little bit like swimming really fast in the water and going under a few times and then coming back up.
0: Oh, yeah.
2: But then in the end, we relied on each other. We got really strong to the point where somebody had said who they'd seen one of the previous shows, not that it's better, but maybe different, that this group had a specific cohesion, I think, that came from that process of almost swimming intensely upstream so much with the process that there was nothing else to do. I mean, there are a couple of times I got out on stage and I tapped Pavey, who's the deafblind actor, and to sign my name on her back, which is what you do. You give an indication of who's in the room. And she would turn around and I would go, I don't know which scene I am in or what my line is,
0: Oh, yeah.
2: but I know I'm standing on stage with her. And I was like, how is this even possible right now? And then I would look and then somebody would say it, and

0: I would go, oh, that's where I'm at. And it forced, and my rational brain as an actor was like, I'm failing, I'm drowning. And it was actually like, no, the information is there in the space. You have to surrender and let somebody else kind of like give you the next piece. Mm-hmm. But you know what I'm talking about?
1: Oh, yeah, I do.
0: Yeah. And then the show is also about Eros, which is love and desire. And Eros is in its nature, when you allow it to come into you, disruptive. So to me, the fact that there was a little chaos in the creative process felt intuitive to the theme of the show.
1: Oh, yeah. And so, also lovely.
2: So we're going to hold that thought. We're talking about chaos, terror, Eros. We'll come back to all of that in just a minute.
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2: Okay, so I'm back with Bonnie and Yelena and TL. We're talking about chaos, terror, on the stage, but I really
1: and desire,
0: desire,
1: and
0: hunger,
2: hunger. So I think that all of these things. Before the break, TL was saying that she found herself on the stage, not knowing where she was in the script or what she was about to do, and that had to just give it over to learn that, and I from who was on the stage with her. And, you know, and I think that is a common experience when you find yourself in a land where you don't speak the language.
0: Right.
2: And you don't know the culture. And I think that you were also saying that this particular play, because it was workshopped at least once, right, Bonnie? Was it workshopped?
6: There was Yes, well, it was workshopped three times, and then there was a performance, a fully fledged, actual part of the Rolling World premiere at City Theater in Pittsburgh.
2: And so now it's taken on sort of a new life on stage, and I would assume that's kind of the purpose in a way of a rolling premiere.
6: Yeah, the L as playwright, they were able to take what they learned at City and do a rewrite, and then work with Momo on that rewrite and integrate some more things that I think Momo wanted to see, not only in the signing, but in the telling of the deaf stories. So we have four characters in the play, and then each character has a chorus, like a Greek chorus, but not. The chorus is really like part of their soul or their alter ego or their conscious or their subconscious. They are the same character, this chorus, but they might not have the same perspective on the moment. So you yourself living in the world might be an English speaker who is not deaf, but your chorus might be a deaf person who has a different perspective on that same character. So it was so fabulous to see finally when I saw in rehearsal the chorus and their character actually becoming one, mm-hmm. and having this really deep relationship of the chorus and the character. And then if I'm a deaf character, then my chorus is speaking English. So there's a way in which every character is multilingual between two different people. Mm. And that see, again, I'd read it on the page. I understood it. I got it. I'd heard a little rehearsal, but finally seeing it snap together and seeing the choruses and their characters really becoming one and being able to help one another in these ways, like, oh, if I can't do that, my chorus can do that. The chorus can help with that moment. The chorus gets to eat the food. The chorus, there's ways in which it all worked out so beautifully that the choruses and their characters became one, because it's really a play about four characters with eight actors in it.
2: So not to give too much away, but because I haven't seen it, I'm going to see it this week. I'm excited. And I will be describing it on Sunday. Do the chorus and their person, that the character, are they together all the time? Do they move like as one, or do they occupy different spaces on the stage to react to the same thing? How does that work?
7: Oh, God. So we all have different... We are together with our character. We are separate from our character. We are agreeing with our character. We are disagreeing with our character. We are two different entities. Same character, but different perspective and different way of looking at stuff. There are moments when we are moving together and we are completely synchronized with our other half, but then there are moments we're not. So it's a really, really complicated and tricky thing to answer, because it's not linear. It's not always the same. Depends on where we are in the story.
6: And the chorus is also carrying a lot of narration. You know, the next day, mm-hmm. later that night. So they're also helping move the audience through the story in a mm-hmm. in a very significant narrative way.
7: Mm-hmm. Chorus enters the space in the beginning, exits at the end.
0: Yeah.
7: That's it.
0: They never leave the stage.
7: We never leave the stage.
2: So, yeah. So TL, are you one of the main characters?
0: Mm-hmm. Yeah.
2: And so you have a chorus.
0: I have a chorus.
2: And how was that like for you?
0: It took me a long time to form that attachment, because, and I was trying to explain this to Elle and Momo, but I don't know if they understood it. So my main scene partner is deafblind. And in deaf culture, talking behind someone's back is considered rude. And since she was deafblind, or they, I think they're pronouns today, are deafblind, my constantly looking to make comments to somebody else was not intuitive, because I felt like I was being rude, which is an interesting thing. So I had to like work with my brain on it. Plus also, because I'm hard of hearing and I lip read, I'm playing a role of a person who's probably more deaf than my lived expression, but it requires me to look at the person a lot. So if I looked around to my chorus, but I looked back, sometimes I would miss the lines. So there was a lot of navigation of that. So because there was so much changes happening, I spent a lot of time with my scene partner establishing, and it wasn't until the end that I sort of was able to find my chorus. It took me a minute to find it. She plays more of a younger side of me, like my inner child.
2: So was Pavey your chorus?
0: Pavey is my partner, my primary partner in the show.
2: Okay,
0: yeah, who's deafblind.
7: Okay. Pavey is playing Anna.
0: Yeah.
7: TL is playing Chap. Day is playing Peter. And Shaspre is playing Yvonne. And those are main characters. And on the other hand, Jesse Pena is Chap's chorus. Brian is Peter's chorus. Heba Tool is Yvonne's chorus. And I am Anna's chorus.
2: Okay.
0: Yeah. Yeah.
2: So how was it you? How was it for you developing a relationship as a chorus?
7: I am such a huge fan of Pavey, who is... deaf and blind person who is the most courageous and intelligent human being ever, who is just such an adventurer, and she will try everything. She will do everything. And I love that about her. And also at the same time, Pavey was the one who was guiding me, because I worked with deaf people before, I worked with blind people before. This is my first experience working with deaf and blind, and this is my first introduction to Protactile. With that being said, it's just a wealth of knowledge that that Pavey is and would love is was sharing with me. We created such a beautiful bond together that I am, for a long time, I was pretty much attached to her hip, because I was like, what are we doing next? What do you want me to do? How can I support? How can I do this? Because I am that curious child. It's like when I was 5 and now when I'm 45, it's the same. It's not going to change ever. So, Pavey was open enough to share so many things with me and to help me in that transition and to help me learn. Did I learn everything? No, but we are swimming in this together, and having her as a partner is just lovely, challenging, but lovely.
2: So Bonnie, where does the play go from here? Are you the end of the rolling premiere?
6: We are the end of the roll. I think people could do this play. They're going to have to really invest in the resources to have enough capacity. I did a lot of grant writing to make this play happen. And that's a lot of projects that are not this play that did not get that grant writing. Yeah. So it's a tricky balance as we're looking at a whole season of work, how much of people's resources can go into this play. Can a company pick this up and have the capacity to really do it well? And I know that, I have learned over the symposium weekend that Elle has been working on this play for 20 years. So the fact that it has had such a long gestation and has had so many workshops and incarnations and now 2 full productions, I think speaks well to the play. Can the play continue? Again, if you had the resources, I would recommend it to anyone. But certainly a small, scrappy theater company like the Vortex was stretched to be able to manifest it. And I'm just so grateful and happy that everybody said yes and that we were able to do it.
2: So what were some of your biggest learnings along the way with this play in particular?
6: I think as someone who doesn't speak sign, but have a background in mime and expression, getting to learn that I could communicate even when I didn't know the words was helpful. Mm. I was really grateful to the interpreters and the protactile interpreters and Liz Ross for stepping in and coordinating that, because it became clear to me after the auditions that I did not have the capacity to be communicating with all the interpreters, because I'm not really a very good texter. And everybody was communicating by text. And so I would write an email and nobody would answer. I was like shouting into the void. And so I was like, Liz, you're a good texter. Can you help me get with all these people and figure out what they can do on the show? Because I'm not going to be able to keep up with the texting. I'm not a digital native, and I could not manage that level of the figuring out who was available when, how many people we needed for which rehearsals, did we need protactile or not, how many protactile interpreters. Oh, and then there's a cultural navigator, which I didn't know anything about. I didn't even know such a thing existed.
2: Well, can you define what that is?
6: I'm not sure I can, but I know that the cultural navigator helps a deaf-blind person move into a space, into a situation, figure out where everything is, not only like where the bathroom is, but where the seats in the theater are, or in this case, we were bouncing around to different rehearsal spaces because the Vortex doesn't have a rehearsal space. So we were going into new space. How do we co-navigate? I said cultural.
8: It's co-navigate.
6: Sorry.
2: Well, cultural sounds right.
6: I know. It makes sense to me, but yes. It's co-navigator.
2: Okay.
6: So that person is helping a deaf-blind person know where everything is in the space and understand who else is in the space, what the obstacles are, don't walk over here. There's a thing you'll run into, you know. So these things, I think, were critical. And again, I didn't really know anything about that. And then finally, the thing is about the time. And even though we were rehearsing 6 days a week, it was not enough time. And, you know, how do you squeeze more time out of that? I definitely would have done that a little differently.
2: Yeah, it was mentioned in the yesterday in the panel that the difference, one of the differences between the City Theater in Pittsburgh and what was happening here, was City Theater is a repertory company, and so they they had access to their actors during the day for a longer period of time.
7: Mm-hmm. Yeah.
2: And here in Austin, you know, everybody is, we're all ragtag, you know, and so people work during the day and different kind of gig workers. Some work at night, figure it out, you know. And so you do, you have a less time available unless you want to work them until midnight or 1 o'clock in the morning.
6: Yeah, know? I mean, it is a lot to negotiate. And again, if I had it to do over, I would have arranged things a little bit differently in terms of the rehearsal. But also, I was scrapping for rehearsal space too. Mm-hmm. So, like, it's not just the cost of the rehearsal space, but actually finding a rehearsal space that will be appropriate for this show. I can't just stick it in a classroom full of chairs.
2: Right. Well, and I do think I want to talk to both Yelena and TL a little bit about the rehearsal process. Again, with so many languages and so many different ways of communicating, you know, what would, and I think Yelena spoke to this earlier, you know, we're sitting around a table having a conversation. The assumption is that everyone around the table has heard the same thing and has taken that information in, even though we know that's not true. And when you've got people who may have looked away for a moment and didn't see what was being said or didn't understand it, because I learned all about what a gloss was this weekend. I didn't really know what that was.
0: Right.
2: And it makes perfect sense, but... And I was in the reading of Philopates, and the gentleman that I was voicing for was asking me to explain to him what certain things in the script meant, and I didn't know, you know. And so we had to, thank goodness we had the writer in the room. And, but then the writer was like, "Well, I wrote that so long ago, I don't know what that means." And we're like, "Well, that's not helpful." But it's those, all of those, you know, having those conversations where you think everyone's on the same page, and then, you know, and then it all just falls apart because no one's on the same page and you are all in the same room. And so, I mean, but it all, and I think that circles back to what you were saying, TL, is that you were all just swimming.
0: Yeah.
2: And sinking and coming up and sinking and coming up and with the determination that all theater makers have,
7: yeah,
2: is that opening night is getting closer and closer and closer and we're going to have to make this happen, you know?
7: Yeah.
2: So
0: yeah,
2: kudos.
0: I'll just pick an example. It's semantic. It's really, you know, what is said in English and ASL can mean two different things. And then you've got an interpreter who's looking at someone signing it and might use a word choice that doesn't quite mean what the original intention was. So half the room think it means this, and then everybody starts going, and then everybody goes, what's happening? Something as simple as, like, back to the top. Well, we'd sign top, but, you know, in film, top back to one usually means the top. Some people thought it was the top of the show, the top of the scene. So people would go to the top of the show or top of the scene, and then people would be like, well, I thought you said the top. And then there would be a 20-minute discussion between the interpreter and the person who gave that communication and hearing people. And then the deaf people said, no, the interpreter got it wrong, you know. And it was just everybody wanting to move. And I think Yelena captured it well. There was this, a lot of held energy of, like, there's something magical here that wants to come through, and we're all excited about it. But you had to wait for the gateway to open so that it could flow through, and sometimes too many people flowed through it and it got congested, and then we would stop, And then we'd have to like get each interpreter, and then we'd wait for the protactile to get caught up. Oh, we meant the top of this section, not the scene, not the top of the show. And deaf culture is very explanational. I don't know how else to say it. A lot of explanation. Oh, when you said that, I thought you meant this. And that could go on for 10 minutes.
7: Oh, yeah.
0: Well, and hearing people are like, we don't have time for this.
2: Well, because ASL is very interesting as a language.
7: Lovely.
2: Yes.
7: You know?
2: Yes. But one sign, well, they were just, Mobo was saying yesterday, you know, what walking in California is not what it is in Texas. And those kind of things. And so it's rife for miscommunication and misunderstanding, you know, because, and people are taught, they come up with their own sign language, they've got family sign language, they've got, you know, regional dialect. I mean, it is, you know, at least with English, spoken English, there might be the opportunity and the chance there would be a mutual understanding.
7: But... yeah, as someone whose English is not the first language, I would not agree with that also, because you have so many localisms.
2: Oh, I know.
7: That it took time for me to understand. And it's like, what's mom and them? What's mom and them?
2: Well, yeah, yesterday it was the matter of the matter of matter. And matter so matter. The matter of matter, which means something, but if you're a non-English speaker, you're like, what is this sentence?
7: Yes.
2: You know? And that's true in ASL. So there's lots of conversation of finger spelling and going and trying to give a background or try to give, you know, sort of a container for what we're talking about.
0: Right, and then distinct styles of signing, like people who are nativized, like Momo, as compared to hard of hearing. Hard of hearing, we would follow more of an English structure, but ASL people will start with the topic. Sickness, this is how it relates to you. Whereas someone will go, I was going to the store and then I got sick and then da da da. And so the deaf people are like, where's this going? Where's this going? Because we're always waiting for the topic and how we relate to it. So it's just like, it's just cultural difference, which is the beauty, but also the complexity of it.
2: Which adds four times the...
0: times and tension and misunderstanding and a little frustration, but... then when it comes together, that's the beauty of it.
2: Yeah. So, Bonnie, what's next for you at the Vortex once you get some sleep?
6: Oh, well, we have full programming going forward. This show goes for 2 more weeks. This week it's Thursday through Sunday, and next week, the following week, Wednesday through Sunday. It closes on the 7th of June, and you can find it at vortexrep.org. All the information and everything is there.
2: And what's the name of the show? I don't know if we ever said
6: Another Kind of Silence. And again, that is the recurring theme through the show as we look at these different relationships and where the silence is and where the communication is happening and where the communication is not happening and what we need as human beings to to be able to move through that silence and find ourselves in it. And anyway, very, very beautiful and poignant for all of us who are experiencing the play. I'm doing 2 more world premieres this year.
2: Oh, God.
6: I'm really excited about them. For our summer youth theater, we're doing Summer Underground by Marisa Castellón Hernández with students 13 to 17. Blaise Ryson is directing. Very excited about this play.
2: And are you in the process of recruiting or?
6: We're casting students right now, and we do have spots for more students. We need more students of color, as always.
7: And it's free.
6: It's a free program.
7: It's a free program. That's important.
2: And the thing that I have to say is that I go to your summer youth program every year because it's really quite remarkable every year what these youth produce.
6: Yeah, it's great.
7: Every year, the summer youth is nominated for award, any kind of award. And it's just, I was working summer youth a few years in a row, and it's just... the amount of talent and eagerness and loveliness that we get from these students is
6: And then I'm directing Firework by Mary Glenn Frederick, which is the third of a Rolling World premiere that started last year. Sensational new play. I can't really give it away because There's a lot of twists in it, but I'm super psyched. I have an amazing cast, and Mary Glenn will be coming in to help with the show. So very excited about another Rolling World premiere.
7: Mary Glenn is the, she, a few years ago, we did edit Annie, and that's their script also. So.
6: Yeah.
2: Yeah.
6: Nice. Yeah. They're really amazing.
2: And so what's up next for you, TL, after this production?
0: Yeah, I'm in two shows right now. So basically my show, Between Two Worlds, I wasn't canceled, just confused. I was touring it and I stopped it to come and do this. And then I fly back to LA, and then the next morning I wake up and I have tech for a three show run at the Hollywood Fringe Festival.
2: So. Terrific. And that, the name of that show is?
0: Between Two Worlds, I wasn't canceled, just confused.
2: Oh, there you go. And so the name of your documentary that people...
0: It's called See What I'm Saying, the Deaf Entertainers documentary.
2: See What I'm Saying. Mm-hmm. So if people Google it, it might take them to some place where they can watch.
0: Absolutely,
2: it.
0: Yeah.
2: Terrific. Yeah. And Yelena, what's on your scorecard?
7: No, my scorecard, I'm going to sleep first because it feels like I haven't slept in a year and a half. And then just continue. I work for Austin Scottish Rite Theater. I'm going to continue working for Austin Scottish Rite Theater. We have a summer camp coming for much younger kids than that. We're working with elementary school kids mostly. And then new season will start pretty soon. So that's it.
2: So yeah. Scottish Rite produces a season?
7: Yeah. Oh yeah. Yeah. We have full season.
2: Okay. Yeah. Well, I'm going to have to end it there because I have to turn it over to the Radio Still Screams. It's been delightful talking to all
7: Thank
2: of you.
7: Thank you for having us.
6: Thank you, Celia.
2: Thank you for your bravery, Bonnie. The world needs it.
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2: 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In May, we recognize May Day, also known as International Workers' Day. While May 1st has roots in ancient seasonal traditions, its modern meaning comes from the labor movement and the ongoing fight for fair wages, safe conditions, and dignity on the job. Those demands were met with resistance and often violence, but they led to real change. The 8-hour workday, child labor laws, and workplace protections that many still rely on today. That work continues. The federal minimum wage of $7.25 an hour is unchanged since 2009, while the cost of living rises. Gender equity and immigration policy remain deeply tied to how work and workers are valued in this country. Throughout May, Co-op highlights music and public affairs programming that reflect the voices, histories, and struggles of working people. More info about May Day at KOOP.org.
3: 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I'm Tracy Schultz. Thank you so much for listening. I am in the booth for Rock and Roll George. It's Memorial Day weekend. He's doing very important things. And he said, hey, man. Would you want to cover me for the Radio Still Screams? And I said yes, because my show, What's New, which is on Wednesdays from 2 to 3 p.m., is a news and public affairs talk show. It's really nice. I do play songs occasionally, but it's mostly tied to stories and interviews that I do from week to week. This is a chance to play some music. And I've covered this show a couple of different times, and I've covered this show with a couple of different themes. Rock and Roll George and I both have ties to San Antonio. So there's been shows where I've done all famous in San Antonio bands, like Oz Kanaz or Budgie or Legs Diamond. I've also done shows where it's all about live music, two tracks from a famous rock band that had a really famous live album, and done a show around that. I did a show around WKRP in Cincinnati, where I played all the songs that were in the show for an hour and a half at least. It's like there's a lot of songs tied to WKRP in Cincinnati snippets. It's usually like a little concept kind of along that way. And for this today, I figured I would keep it kind of simple. There's a good chance that there are folks out there right now listening to the radio and having a Memorial Day cookout. Possibly. Maybe. All depends on how much partying they did last night after the Spurs won versus the Oklahoma City Thunder. They have more games to play. But it is still exciting to see the Spurs win last night. And there's work tomorrow, too. So you can't have too much fun today. But there are parades, there's potential cookouts, there's potential baseball games. And so I figure I would try to kind of put a selection of songs around that. And to that end, let me go ahead and play something that's probably not a Radio Still Screams song. But if you ever met James McMurtry, you'd realize that he is as punk rock as anyone in Austin at the very least. And so I figured this day you have to play Memorial Day by James McMurtry to kick off a show on Memorial Day. Let's give it a listen.

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2: 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Coming to you live and direct, for the most part, from the east side of Austin, Texas, at the corner of 38th and a half in the airport. Congratulations if you are part of the many that have Memorial Day off to be able to observe and be with your families and be thankful for having a Memorial Day. I'm Tracy Schultz. I'm in the booth here for Rock and Roll George for the Radio Still Screams. I also sometimes cover Bloodstains from the Grave, which I don't know why I did it that way. But anyway, Rock and Roll George is got some things going on. He has some plans. He's doing some rocking and or rolling right now. And he said, "Hey, Tracy, would you like to be covering the show for today?" And I said, "Yes." And so for today, instead of like doing a convoluted theme or something, I figured I'd just play some nice songs to be able to have a Memorial Day to. There's going to be some songs about ice cream, some songs about hot dogs, some songs about rock and roll music. I'm going to try to mix it up a little bit, but also say kind of keep a little bit to the theme of what we got here at Radio Still Screams. Keeping it light, but keeping it fun. There's one song that is, well, we started the show with a song that's kind of different from the format. We did Memorial Day, because it's Memorial Day, by Austin's own James McMurtry. And then we followed that with the classic, School's Out, by Alice Cooper. Because for most folks, school's out. It's the start of summer. And so that's what we're going to kind of be celebrating a little bit with this. I don't know if I have any songs about used car sales, because usually Memorial Day is a big car sale weekend. I don't know if I have too many songs about parades, honestly, even though it's like there's probably several parades going on. But I'm going to try to see what I can do and keep the mix lively and interesting. To that end, I figure I would also take another segue from the more harder rock of Radio Still Screams and justify playing this song by XTC. XTC, big band in its own right, British pop. But I really liked this song, Summer's Cauldron, because of the way it begins. And it reminds me of summer. Let's give a listen.

0: Co-op Radio celebrates events of cultural and historical significance. In May, we recognize May Day, also known as International Workers' Day. While May 1st has roots in ancient seasonal traditions, its modern meaning comes from the labor movement and the ongoing fight for fair wages, safe conditions, and dignity on the job. Those demands were met with resistance and often violence, but they led to real change. The 8-hour workday, child labor laws, and workplace protections that many still rely on today. That work continues. The federal minimum wage of $7.25 an hour is unchanged since 2009, while the cost of living rises. Gender equity and immigration policy remain deeply tied to how work and workers are valued in this country. Throughout May, Co-op highlights music and public affairs programming that reflect the voices, histories, and struggles of working people. More info about May Day at koop.org.
1: 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This is the Radio Still Screams here on KOOP 91.7 FM. I'm Tracy Schultz in the booth for Rock and Roll George. It's a real pleasure to be able to play some of my favorite songs. There's a couple of different ways I could have done a playlist for today. I've guested for this show a couple of times. I've come up with themes. A popular one for Memorial Day is the best 500 songs of all time, which gives folks a reason to plug the radio station with a bunch of songs and then let it play over 3 days so no one has to be in the booth. I probably could have done that. I probably could have come up with, an hour and a half. I probably could have come up with like some 20 songs. But it just seems a little contrived. And Stairway to Heaven is number 3 instead of number 2 or something along those lines. If you were listening to KZEP in San Antonio, because they're named after Led Zeppelin, and one of their DJs is Fred Zeppelin, you would listen to that show every year, and the number one song every year was Stairway to Heaven by Led Zeppelin. So if you listen to, it's like 3 days worth of music, hoping that it's like, maybe it's like, there'd be some difference. It's like, nope, it's for them. That's the number one song of all time. So anyway, I digress. So the concept that I came up with like for today is like, was summer songs. And I promise I'll get back to the rock and roll, but I figured it's like that I would play Summer's Cauldron by XTC, in part because they have that nice, beginning of sitting outside and listening to cicadas. And I did not know if they had cicadas where XTC was, but it's like, I just thought, all right, that was great. And then follow that up with Summer. Rock and Roll Violin by David Garrett. I know that it sounded a little like Mannheim Steamroller or Anaheim Steamroller, like I would call that band. But no. It's not those guys. It's David Garrett doing his version of Summer by Vivaldi, the classic song, Summer by Vivaldi from Four Seasons, but definitely with a little bit of metal to it. I promise I get back to something that's like might be more in the wheelhouse, but also still kind of attached to this theme that I put on myself. Summer in the City, classic song. Probably one of the more rocky songs that the Lovin' Spoonful has ever done. This is a version that you may or may not be familiar with. This is by Austin's own Butthole Surfers, and they do a nice version of it. Let's give a listen.

Oh, very nice. The Kinks, In the Summertime. Classic song. I know a lot of folks may not think of them as, wait, this is Radio Still Screams. It's like the Kinks are kind of pleasant. In their own way, in their own time, they were as rough and ready as the Animals or anyone else that's like you could probably think of. I was like, just one day we will get that biopic about the Kinks. I can't think of the name of the director right off the top of my head. He's like, he did a bunch of music ones, and he was trying really hard to do one on the Kinks and also on Marvin Gaye. And both of those just didn't quite pan out because of interest, time, financing, finding the right cast. But as much as people want to do TV shows about the Beatles and how the, it's like, there's this one that's coming forward. It's like a bunch of modern actors playing the Beatles when they were younger. I would like to see something on the Kinks at some point. And then right before the Kinks, we heard from, Summer in the City by Butthole Surfers. And I figured it's like the two of them kind of work together. Maybe not in most radio stations. I don't think most programmers would put the Kinks back to back as like next to the Butthole Surfers doing their version of Summer in the City, of all things.

0: But Cochran song, right? Yeah. But I figured it's like that. No, Lovin' Spoonful. Lovin' Spoonful. Yeah. But I figured it's like that. It would be fun just like to be able to play that for today. I'm Tracy Schultz. I'm in the booth for Rock and Roll George, and we're doing some Memorial Day songs. So in case you're outside having some iced tea, sitting by the pool, watching the kids play, this is like something that you can kind of spend your afternoon listening to. And to that end, I do have something that's like that I have queued up that's a little bit different. I wanted to be able to play this song, but I didn't want to play the Sly Stone version. As good as it is, because it's great, that's probably more for Ear Candy 2.0. But I figure I'd play this version by Bootsy Collins just because. And because Bootsy Collins, he's the coolest person to ever live.
1: Are y'all ready for some hot fun in the summertime? Sly Stone, that's the music I grew up on. Yeah. Grab your lady. Grab the picnic basket. Let's go out to the park, baby.

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1: Oh, very nice. A nice little summery bed music there. I'm Tracy Schultz in for Rock and Roll George. Rock and Roll George is out and about doing cool things. He said, hey, man, would you care to cover me for this coming Monday for Memorial Day? Play whatever you want. And I said, yes. I like this show a lot, and I've covered this show a couple of different times. And I normally do What's New. What's New is a show Wednesdays from 2 to 3 p.m. here on Co-op Radio. It's more of an interview show. I do have occasional bands and occasional songs. It's like that are kind of more kind of on topic, or this gets a chance to kind of branch out. And the idea, I've done different themes of different types of things. It's like San Antonio bands, WKRP in Cincinnati bands, live bands. This time I figure I would do just a general playlist of fun Memorial Day songs in case you're out and you're enjoying this good weather we have after the crazy rain. Get a chance to say to kind of, you know, do a picnic, be able to hang out, be with your lady, like Bootsy Collins said. This would be, it's like the idea behind this mix. And for that set, we heard there at the end, Summertime Blues, the Eddie Cochran track, famously done by The Who. We had In the Summertime by Mungo Jerry, just because I heard it earlier today, and I was like going, man, I like that song. That song is a good song. And plus, it's like Mungo Jerry, it's like the guy, the singer, the main, I don't think his name is actually Mungo. He looks like a guy I used to work with. So I was like, all right, yeah, I'll do it for him as well. And then we started that set with Hot Fun in the Summertime, the version done by Bootsy Collins. It's like a tip of the hat to Sly Stone. I think the Sly Stone and the band were on that as well. That comes off of an album of Bootsy Collins doing a credit to some of the folks that's like that he grew up with, and he did a cover album. And talked a little bit there about the beginning. It's like, hey, let's go have a picnic. So that made for a good song for today. It is right now 3:46 in the capital city of Austin, Texas. And round about this time, it's like the Rock and Roll George does his Ramones pick of the week. And I got three. Let's see if we can rattle these off between now and 4 o'clock. Usually Ramones do 2.5 minute songs. So I think we should be able to do this in 14 minutes. Starting off with this, a cover. It's like we did Summertime Blues by The Who. This is California Sun by Ramones.

Oh, very nice. Very nice. Yeah, that was a quick, what is that? 10 minutes or so. Ramones. It's like I guessed it's like those songs were 2.5 minutes, and I was being generous. Three songs by the Ramones here on the radio still screams. I'm Tracy Schultz covering for Rock and Roll George, doing the required Ramones song of the week. And this time I did three, California Sun, live track, Rockaway Beach, which was live at Friars in Aylesbury, Buckinghamshire in 1977, the start of their concert, like December 30th, 1977, Rockaway Beach, their version kickoff song. And then also Surf City, another great cover by the Ramones. That comes off of their album Acid Eaters, which is, Ramones. They love their cover songs. The whole theme for today is Memorial Day songs. It's like you can play around the barbecue. And being that it's like we're talking about barbecue and hamburgers, and I could have done Cheeseburger in Paradise. I think that's Jimmy Buffett is just a step too far away from the radio still screams to be able to justify doing that. But I can play Hot Dog by Led Zeppelin. So I'm going to do that. This is in honor in part because of Joey Chestnut. I've met this guy. It's like he is the most famous hot dog eater in the world. He pled guilty after allegedly slapping a man at a bar. This happened it's like a couple days ago or so. But he was still able to, or was still expected to, defend his reigning championship as the 17-time winner of Nathan's famous International Hot Dog Eating Contest, which is set to go on July 4th. So the actually hot dog eating contest is on July 4th. But I figure Joey Chestnut, hot dogs, Joey Chestnut being in the news, and that it's Memorial Day. I just thought it was interesting. It's like I figured it's like I'd say that. So I don't know why now, but without further ado, here is that Led Zeppelin song that I talked about. Here is Hot Dog by Led Zeppelin on Memorial Day on Radio Still Screams.

And we're back. This is KOOP, HD1, HD3, Hornsby, Austin, 91.7 FM, KOOP.org, 3,000 watts of power, coming to you live and direct from the east side of Austin, Texas, at the corner of 38th and a half and Airport. And I am Tracy Schultz. I am not Rock and Roll George. Rock and Roll George is out and about doing cool rock and roll things. And he said, hey, man, would you, because he talks like that. He really doesn't. Would you care to cover the show this coming Monday on Memorial Day? And I said, yes. I host What's New, which is from Wednesdays from 2 to 3 p.m. on the Mighty Co-op Radio. And it's more of an interview show. It's sitting down, talking with folks that are doing cool things, artists, activists, musicians. This is a chance to have some fun and play some music. And the idea behind this set is to play things that you could be listening to for your Memorial Day weekend. If you're out and about enjoying a parade or being observant or having a picnic or just being by the pool or if you watched the Spurs last night, things like that, maybe a baseball game, this is my offer as a soundtrack to you. And we heard there, it's like Hot Dog, Watch Me Eat by the Detroit Cobras. And it could be a song that means a bunch of different things. I choose to take it at face value that they are talking about eating hot dogs. And that's my story, and that's what I'm sticking to it. And right before that, right before the top of the hour, we had Hot Dog by Led Zeppelin, which is probably one of their more country, it's like a jug band type songs that Led Zeppelin has put out, but very fun indeed, and on a theme. And so let's continue with that theme. Let's do a couple more Hot Dog songs, just because there is a lot of them. I found a list, and there was like some 100 some odd Hot Dog songs. I didn't realize there was that many. But there was a couple that stood out, like this one by Wanda Jackson, which is a good enough excuse to play it for the radio still screams.

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3: I totally forgot that that's how that promo starts with the explosion. So it made sense that that would be right after Hot Dog and a Shake by Van Halen. It just made sense to me in my brain. That set was a little eclectic. We started the hour with Hot Dog, Watch Me Eat by the Detroit Cobras. Hot Dog, That Made Him Mad, which isn't really about hot dogs, by Wanda Jackson. We also had Hot Dog with an exclamation point by They Might Be Giants with featuring Mickey Mouse. I forgot that that was on a Mickey Mouse album. And so, yeah, it's like that was a pleasant surprise, I hope, for some. And then we also had Hot Dog and a Shake by David Lee Roth. That was by David Lee Roth. That's also one of his solo albums, not necessarily Van Halen. I did not go to see the David Lee Roth show that was within the last couple of weeks at ACL Live. Just timing just didn't work out. I know it's like some folks are saying it's like why is he touring right now? It's like. But hey, you know, it's a chance to be able to see David Lee Roth. And so it's one of those type of things where you just kind of make a judgment call and something like that. I did get the chance to see him when he was more in his prime. And he opened up for Sammy Hagar. This was one of those things. It's like where it's like, hey, let's put these two guys. It's like on tour together and see how long it lasts. And it didn't last very long. Personalities and the such. But got a chance to see David Lee Roth and he was still doing the high kicks and he could still hit the high kicks. And so it's like, that was worth it to me. And so anyway, and I also got him to hear this next song. This next song is also, it's like by Van Halen. And it's also, it's like a little bit, it's like, it's related to Hot Dog and a Shake, but this is about ice cream. And we're playing this song because it's Memorial Day. And this is one of the things that you could probably have while you're sitting at home, or it's like you're out and about, and you're listening to Co-op Radio, you can have ice cream and think of this song. Yeah, that's my justification. Here we go.
4: Dedicate one to the ladies.

Dave's got something for you. 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I never stop. I

Cause I guarantee the saddest of I

Oh, very nice. That is Jonathan Richman and the Modern Lovers doing their song Ice Cream Man. Right before that, we had Ice Cream Man by Van Halen. And right before that, we had another David Lee Roth with Hot Dogs and a Shake playing these songs for the Radio Still Screams for Memorial Day. Rock and Roll George is out and about doing cool things. And it looks like DJ Mark Fort is also out and about doing cool things. So there's a special surprise coming up at Ear Candy 2.0. They sometimes get together and they do the Radio Still Ear Candy or Ear Candy Screams or something like that when they put the two shows together. And today it's like it's the covers, it's the subs, it's like folks covering. It's like for Rock and Roll George and Radio Still Screams, and also it's like for Ear Candy 2.0. So be prepared for that coming up at 4:30. I have just a few minutes, and so I'm cutting tracks left and right, things that I don't have enough time to be able to play. And for folks that are out and about, this might be it's like their ideal time to take a vacation. So let's play this by Austin's own Kathy Valentine.

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I am your host, Claudia Dambra, covering today for the iconic Mark Fort. I'm going to try something new and take y'all into the mind of a lonely woman on the rag, aka me. To start you on this journey, I will play you one of my lifelong depression anthems, Shivers by The Boys Next Door.

Hey, y'all. Are you still with me? I am Claudia, and you are listening to Ear Candy 2.0 on KOOP 91.7 FM. You just heard a cover of Bob Dylan's Positively 4th Street by the Queen of Lake Charles herself, Lucinda Williams. Before that, I played The Calvary Cross, a track by Richard and Linda Thompson off their 1973 record, Bright Lights Tonight. Second in that set, we had an absolute psych legend out of 1971 Greece, Aphrodite's Child, with The Four Horsemen. And we started this whole thing off with one of Nick Cave's early bands out of 1979, Melbourne, Australia, Boys Next Door, with their track Shivers. Coming up, I'm going to play some KOOP messages, and then we will dive in and we will go dark, starting off with The Stranglers' 1978 version of Walk On By, originally recorded by Dionne Warwick.

Well, the messages aren't working, so I'm going straight in.

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I can see by the look on your face that you've got ringworm. I'm very sorry, but I have to tell you that you've got ringworm.

0: 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I am your host for today, covering Mark Fort, Claudia D'Ambra. To lighten the mood, I rounded that set off with a classic protest song, if you will, Ringworm by Van Morrison. So, Van Morrison found himself being exploited. And to fulfill his contract, he went into the studio and recorded 36, I think, nonsensical songs in one day. Bless you, Van Morrison. Before that one, I played I'm a Living Sickness by The Calico Wall, a 1969 garage rock gem out of Minneapolis. The second track in this set was Idiot Waltz off of the Gun Club's 7th album, and we started this whole thing off with Walk On by The Stranglers. Coming up, let's perk it up a little bit. Starting off with Fidgety Queen by Nectar out of West Germany.
1: 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You lucky peeps! 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

Wow, you are still listening to Ear Candy 2.0 on KOOP 91.7 FM, and I am still Claudia. The last track in that set was Left Over You by a contemporary band out of New York, Fantasia. All I can say about that one is I relate. Before that, we had Girl, Don't Tell Me off of the B-side of the Beach Boys' Barbara Ann single. The third track in this set, When I Was Dead, was clipped off of one of my favorite Peel sessions of all time with Rudy, a band from Belfast, Ireland, 1981. Number two in that lineup was Laid by Manchester band James. Such a track, honestly. And we started this whole thing out with Fidgety Queen by a West German band made up of mostly expatriates. Okay, let's rip right back in with I Am the Resurrection by the Stone Roses.

0: The National Day of Reason is a secular celebration for humanists, atheists, freethinkers, and the non-religious. The day is celebrated annually on the first Thursday in May in response to the statutory observance of a National Day of Prayer in the United States, which many atheists and secular groups deem unconstitutional. A 2023 survey of over 11,000 Americans by the Pew Research Center reported that 28% of them, a growing proportion, classify themselves as non-religious. This trend towards secularism echoes a sentiment that was beautifully encapsulated by the late great Carl Sagan, who famously stated, "Extraordinary claims require extraordinary evidence." Please join Co-op Radio this Thursday, May 7th, as we recognize and celebrate the National Day of Reason.
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Ooh, we are getting close. So, in an effort to bring some joy, we closed out this set with Bye Bye Bad Days by 1974 band Hector. Before that, I played The Loneliest Boy in New York by Simon and Garfunkel, perfectly showing longing and acceptance of those beautiful friendships that you'll probably never get back. Wow, this was a long set. Okay. Our fourth track was the sparkly sounds of the Sugar Cubes from Iceland, 1987, with their track Birthday. And I threw in a drop of dance hall for number three with Screechy Dan's cover of a classic country hit you might be familiar with, Lonesome Blues. I hope y'all appreciated that one. Second in this lineup was Don't Leave Me Baby with, I mean, by Harry Nilsson in his frailest of tones. And we started it all off with I Am the Resurrection by the Stone Roses. So, to be completely honest with y'all, I didn't plan for more, but that's okay. I'm about done here, and I guess I've got to materialize one more track. So we will close out today's episode of Ear Candy 2.0 with You're Not the Only One I Know by The Sundays. Thank y'all so much for riding out the Crimson Wave with me. You've made my pyramid much better.

didn't notice, I was not able to play You're Not the Only One I Know by the Sundays. So instead, I'm leaving you with See You Later by Altered Images. Happy Memorial Day.

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2: Hey everybody, DJ Photon here. I don't normally come on the mic before playing music, but occasionally I do, just for fun. So just saying hello, thanks for tuning in to 91.7 FM Austin's community radio and streaming everywhere at coop.org. Thanks to Claudia for a lovely edition of Ear Candy 2.0. I'm going to have to scope out that playlist. So many gems on there. Anyway, this next one right here is one of my favorite artists from Dallas, Texas, In Danby, Riverside Projects with All Cows Eat Grass. Full Blast starts now.

Audrey Horn with Out of the City off the record entitled Pure Heavy. If you were a Twin Peaks fan, well, you know why Audrey Horn is a great band name. And if you're not a Twin Peaks fan, well, hopefully you like the name anyway, but always good to understand how that name relates to that television series. Very, very cool. Wax Taylor featuring Charlotte Savary on lead vocals there. The tune was Dragon Chasers. That's In the Mood for Life, I think, is the name of that record. I'm looking at different info here, I'll make sure and get that right for you before the end of the program. In Danby and All Cows Eat Grass up top, as I mentioned before, the tune Just a Man, the EP entitled Air Castle. That's a really great one. Really, really artsy, progressive soul, R&B, and funk on that album. Love it. Totally melodic. Totally ambitious and experimental harmonically. Just so many creative, outside-the-box kind of ideas on that particular tune. Love that artist. Love that record. Hey, it's Full Blast on 91.7 FM Austin's community radio, streaming everywhere at coop.org, which is really exciting. We like that, and we mention it all the time as a result. And I'm DJ Photon, so thank you for tuning in. It's really good to have you here. I've got some fun tunes to play, and it's much more fun playing them for you. So I'm going to keep it going in the spirit of playing fun tunes for you, because I need to keep the air brakes short, because I'm playing a song at the end of the show that's really special, and I want to be able to set it up a little bit, and I got to leave myself some time. Hopefully, if I'm timing things correctly, we'll have to see, but hopefully there'll be enough time for me to do that and talk a little bit about that particular tune, which I will discuss at the proper time and place. Right now, we're going to hear something from a group called White Hinterland. This is off their album Kairos. It's an older one. The tune is called Icarus, and I'm really fond of it. I hope you will enjoy it as well. 91.7 FM, Austin's Community Radio. Full Blast. Stick around.

All right. That is Yeasayer with Rome. That's off Odd Blood. Good record, good tune by Yeasayer. That's one of my favorites by them. 33 Hertz with Lovely in front of that, and Air Raid with a wonderful breakup tune, super heavy metal style. I've been wanting to play that song for a long time because it is the coolest heavy metal breakup song I've ever heard. That's In Solitude by Air Raid off their record Fatal Encounter from 2023, perhaps still their latest record. As far as I know, White Hinterland at the top of the set with Icarus, which I mentioned before. Hey, it's Full Blast. I'm DJ Photon. Thank you so much for tuning in to my radio show. I'll be here until 7 o'clock I'll be here until 7 o'clock playing pop, rock, and soul and things in between, and trying to pronounce all that correctly on the air. That's live radio for you. So please stick around because it's going to be fun still. I'm keeping the air breaks really short because I want to talk about the last

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4: 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And of course, you can check out anything you missed, the latest edition of Full Blast, or any show on the schedule there. 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Very, very cool. Very exciting. We love that. I've got to keep it moving because I want to leave myself some time at the end of the show. So, Full Blast, 91.7 FM, Austin's Community Radio. I am DJ Photon, and this here is Diamond Nights.

Holy Brune, off the ground. Lush production from DeBuell, as usual. Alpines with a Cocoon before that. Beautiful, beautiful tune by Alpines. Just a sweet, atmospheric, soulful thing, that is. And Diamond Knights up top with some really good just power pop right there. The Girl's Attractive. That's from their record Popsicle, but it was also featured on the original Diamond Knights EP that came out right before that. I think they came out the same year, if I remember correctly. This is Full Blast. I am DJ Photon, and you are listening to Co-op 91.7 FM, Austin's community radio, streaming everywhere at coop.org. That's KOOP.org. And we're going to keep it going with the music right now. Like I said, I'm trying to keep this sort of snug on the air break so I have enough time to talk about the last song. When we get to it right now, it's time to buckle up and get ready to rock, because this here is Holy Grail with Call of Valhalla.

All right, that is Donnie with Turn Around off his unsung masterpiece, The Colored Section from 2002. Love that record. Lady Hawk from her debut with Dust Till Dawn, all the way from New Zealand. Lady Hawk, incredible. And Holy Grail up top with Call of Valhalla. Hey guys, that's it for Full Blast. Thank you so much for tuning in. Please stick around for Bringing Light into Darkness coming up at 7 p.m. right around the corner from now with your host Pedro Gatos. It's going to be incredible, as it always is. I've got one last tune to play for you guys, and it's coming from one of the greatest metal bands really of all time, certainly one of the most important American metal bands. They came out of the Bay Area scene in the late 80s along with Death Angel, along with Heathen and Forbidden, but Testament is sort of the biggest band of that group. And they put out an album last fall. It's called Parabellum. It's really, really cool. I was going to debut this particular tune on Search and Destroy this month, but scheduling-wise, didn't do Search and Destroy this month, so I'll do it next month, but I've been eager to play this song, so I'm going to do it here. Just to set it up a little bit, Alex and Eric, incredible guitar work. You're going to hear a little Van Halen and a little Judas Priest in the guitars, but it's all Testament from there. It's pure Testament, and it's amazing, and it's a song about the city of Las Vegas. This is Testament with Nature of the Beast.

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